0: Thank you.
1: That was so excellent. You know, that's not the first time I've heard a Halo mashup. Do you want to know where I heard my first Halo mashup?
0: Yes.
1: Glee.
0: Yes.
1: Yeah, obviously, right? I can feel your halo, halo, halo. And what then they were like, they were on vitamin C and they thought that was making them hyper. Do you remember that? They thought vitamin C was a drug.
0: Maybe. I watched like the first season and maybe the second season.
1: That was definitely the first season.
0: Do you remember what they mashed it up with?
1: Walking on Sunshine.
0: Oh.
1: I'm walking on sunshine. Yeah. I can see your halo, halo. Yeah.
0: Oh. Yes. Okay.
1: It worked really well, actually. Oh. And it was the boys versus girls episode. Anyway.
0: Oh.
1: Anyway. Glee. I'm a Gleek. I've outed myself as a Gleek right here on Query.
0: Thank God, because I am musical theater and those things are all related.
1: And I have also been touched by the musical theater. So,
0: thank God
1: we're like-minded in that way. Mm-hmm. Thank you so much. That was very beautiful. So tell us a little bit about you. Let's tell Madison about who Amanda Jane Hoffman is and how you got started and what inspired you to be a musician.
0: Absolutely. Well, I'm a queer lefty Jew. I moved here for an agroecology master's in 2015 and I never ended up leaving. I live on the east side, the Willie Street neighborhood, which I've been trying to help us fight for our lives and fight white supremacy, fight for Corey and his legacy. My very first musical solo performance was at my kindergarten graduation. I was given a solo and I just knew I needed to be a singer ever since. Yeah, we had like a mantelpiece thing with our fireplace. No, it's a stage. Both my parents are really obsessed with music and have encyclopedic knowledge of some genres like musical theater and folk. And I spent a lot of my childhood thinking I was going to be on Broadway or try to be on Broadway. But when I got to college, I developed a political consciousness and realized I needed to save the world. And I think I used that as an excuse to kind of pursue other things. Job stuff is funny. By the time I graduated from college, I was like, oh, I don't need my job to save the world. I just need it to be emotionally sustainable. So that's kind of me talking about being taught to consider the relationship between music and money and identity. Those are some steps of my journey, but I've just been trying to put it out there, and that's why I begged you to be on this show.
1: You didn't have to beg me. You asked, and I said absolutely, and now here we are all these months later, and I'm really glad that you did inquire, because really it just takes reaching out and asking, right? It never hurts to ask, and so here we are.
0: Yeah, apparently it's all who you know. Once I got a gig for a very embarrassing reason, something happened, and then I needed to go into a coffee shop and use the bathroom, and someone else was performing in that coffee shop, and I complimented them afterwards, and then they ended up offering me to like kind of split that gig with them. So those are that's some vague information about that.
1: Very good. You never know. Kindness can open so many doors by just complimenting a single person. Thank you so much for giving us your background story. I'm sure that we're going to touch more on like your background. I know that you mentioned Broadway and I'm really like, kind of want to geek out with you about like musicals and stuff, but Yay. But we can do that in a moment. Would you like to tell us about the next song that you would like to perform for us tonight?
0: Yes. The next song I'm choosing to perform is Higher by Creed. I do think it's from 1996 and I was born in 1989. Obviously, I sound a lot like Creed.
1: Obviously.
0: Like Julie Andrews' Creed. I will say that my mom is always saying I should do more upbeat songs. So when I find a song that is this song Higher, it's probably mid-tempo. But for me, mid-tempo is upbeat. So I'm like, okay, got another one. And I learned this one, even though I've always known parts of it, I learned it recently.
1: Amazing. Let her rip.
0: I shall let her rip. Actually, I'm picking a key as we speak. Live. Do-do. Not that. We're almost there.
1: You got it.
0: Mm-hmm. You're the best. And then they go to the open. Okay.
1: No capo, folks. No capo. Here we go.
0: A capo has been making some movements.

0: Wow. Amazing.
1: Thank you.
0: I really wish I were allowed to have a lighter, because I would have a lighter lit for you for that. That was fantastic. Thank you so much.
1: Thank you.
0: So Creed, yeah, you said you just learned that recently?
1: Yes. I'm going to use a metaphor from the show Buffy the Vampire Slayer, ooh, where the witch Willow, after years of getting really good at being a witch, is like, oh, right, like my friend is a rat. Now I'm probably a good enough witch to turn her into not a rat. So like, it's like I just have my whole past behind me and I'm like, oh yeah, like that song, like I can probably figure out and play and sing it at that point. And I ended up devouring the lyrics pretty quickly. When I really love a song, I just simply devour the lyrics and then they become a part of me.
0: I love that. So along with this newfound love for Creed, and maybe specifically just Higher, mm-hmm, what are some of your music or musician influences? We could talk about like favorite bands and specifically artists. And then I have a follow-up question to that after you tell me about what you like to listen to on a regular basis.
1: Crab-solutely. I really love Whitney Houston.
0: Of course.
1: Yeah.
0: Of course.
1: Yeah. Yes. I love her. I'd love to be like her. So I have my like R&B pop singing idols. And then I love singer-songwriters too. I don't write songs. I interpret them. And I mean, I grew up listening to Frank Sinatra musicals. So my job is just to fall in love with songs and then play them. Sometimes I feel like I have to be a bit defensive with people who might think that songwriting is better than covers. And I'm like, it's just different. But I'm obsessed with singer-songwriters. Anita Franco was the first one I got into, thanks to my big sister. And now all my siblings have very thorough knowledge of Anita Franco. And Rent was the first musical I fell in love with. But I listened to all the old ones as well. So that's like one kind of slew of my influences. I guess I'll say my big three that I love these days are Anais Mitchell, Joanna Newsom, and Taylor Swift. I've got a lot of Taylor Swift.
0: Heard. Thank you for sharing that. I'm sure there are people nodding along with you right now of like, yes, excellent. Love that. Love them.
1: They better be.
0: My follow-up question to all of that is that I know that you've done some collaborations with some, like, maybe a band. I went and looked up the Bandcamp and I saw that you were credited on something from Madison. Can you tell me more about that?
1: Let's see. It depends on what it was. Because I think I'm not sure if, well, I mean, one thing I did recently was do some background vocals for Chris Simmons.
0: Okay.
1: And he's been a rock and roller for a while, but I'm not, to be so frank, I'm not exactly sure what you're talking about, but I have collabed to a degree with people, kind of opening for a few different folks.
0: For sure.
1: Yeah.
0: Okay. Excellent. All right. Great. Well, I don't know the next song that you're gonna play. Can you tell me a little bit about it?
1: Yes, I'm dying to. Okay, it's all very complicated, but like a year ago, I was on HBO Max and somehow a Robin Williams documentary came into my perception, and I watched it because I used to hate him, but then I realized it's because I love him and majorly identify with him.
0: Oh.
1: And he was in a Robert Altman movie. And so, gosh, I Wikipedia'd, so that was like the Popeye movie from the 80s. So I Wikipedia'd Robert Altman. I guess maybe I had nothing better to do, maybe something better to do. And wait, is it Robert Altman? I think that's the name. He's the one who, if I'm saying the name right, he directed the movie Nashville from 1975. That's about the country music industry. And as much as I love musicals, I almost love just as much movies about music. This is a ballad that this kind of ingenue star sings in it. It's called Dues, D-U-E-S. And this the artist who wrote it also plays the character who sings it. So that's Ronnie Blakely. And it's a very special movie. Basically, every song in it is sung by the performer who wrote it.
0: Excellent. I've never heard of this before, but now I am very curious and might have to look it up for myself.
1: I'm dying for you to watch it.
0: And then we can debrief about it.
1: Yeah, this is just me being a country diva.
0: Amazing.

0: Was beautiful. So you have a love for country music, yes?
1: Apparently I do. I love ballads. And yeah, country's just been cropping up more and more in my life.
0: Excellent. And you were talking about Nashville. Have you actually been to Nashville?
1: Let me think about it for a second. No, I haven't. I grew up in Charleston, South Carolina. Oh. So pretty near Tennessee, but I didn't really explore the South a lot.
0: Okay. I hope you can get there someday.
1: Me too.
0: Broadway is kind of where it's at. So for also a little overwhelming, but you know everybody's got to go once, right? Been to the Ryman. That was really beautiful.
1: Ryman?
0: The Ryman Theater.
1: Cool.
0: Yeah. Anyway.
1: Actually, here's what I will say.
0: Oh.
1: I worked for a restaurant that was a satellite restaurant of the Grand Ole Opry. It was in Times Square. It was in 2018. I was spending a few months in New York because the job I had here had ended. My sister lived there, still lives there. And I got hired to play guitar and sing outside of their restaurant, to kind of wearing a cowboy hat to attract in customers. So I got to work in Times Square, and I love Times Square.
0: Wow. That's like the ultimate side quest.
1: I agree. That's why my bucket list is so short.
0: Because you have so many side quests?
1: Yes.
0: Amazing. Oh, and by the way, I think I looked it up and I figured it out, the thing that I was referencing earlier.
1: Thank God.
0: The Terrible Ifs.
1: Yeah, that's yes. That guy.
0: That's Chris, that guy. That's that Chris Simmons. Okay. That was the project that I was referring to.
1: We were on the same page.
0: Yeah, we were. We were saying the same thing, but we were just a little confused. We had the spirit. It's all good.
1: Yeah.
0: So yeah, that was what I looked up on Bandcamp, and it seems like they've got quite a discography. And so, but you did some guest vocals on some of that stuff.
1: I did, and that has been such a journey. I responded to a Craigslist ad a few years ago and did a slew of tracks. And then recently, Mr. Chris has invited me to do a couple more, and it's just so flattering because he had some very specific ideas, and I had to stretch myself like Jake the dog to fit into those ideas.
0: Amazing. And what was the outcome of that?
1: Oh, I'm not exactly sure. I believe this new work will be coming out. And there, when I worked on some stuff with him this year, there was one song that was true to form, super challenging. I had to hit some long high notes, and but he says I'm very consistent, and I'm very flattered by that.
0: Oh, that's very sweet.
1: Yeah.
0: Okay, so TBD and some releases in the future here.
1: Yeah. Oh, I'm so naughty to not have some names.
0: It's okay.
1: The Terrible Ifs, TBD.
0: TBD. And if people want to follow you, they can find you on some of the social media platforms if they want to follow your journey when some of those things come out eventually, right?
1: They certainly can.
0: Excellent. And we can name those at the end of the show here. But for right now, I think we're going to cut to a break really quick. We will be right back. 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
2: 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And this year,

brings a brand new twist on a classic. From July 31st through August 9th, they'll present The Mikado, a fresh adaptation of The Mikado at the Bartell Theater. 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Set in the fictional town of Ballydoo, the story follows a disguised prince, Nanki Doug, his beloved Winsome, and the comically reluctant executioner Coco as they navigate a ridiculous law requiring executions for flirting. When the Mikado arrives, romantic entanglements, mistaken identities, and comic reversals pile up, all resolving in classic Gilbert and Sullivan fashion with love triumphant and order restored. Ticket and showtime information is available at bartelltheater.org. That's Madison Savoyard's production of The Mikado, July 31st through August 9th at the Bartell Theater. 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

0: And welcome back to Query. You are listening to WORT 89.9. My name is Kat Rhapsody, and we are in studio currently with Amanda Jane Hoffman, back from a really quick break. How are we feeling, Amanda?
1: I'm feeling present and accounted for.
0: Amazing. We're so still very glad that you are here. Wanted to talk about the next song. Wanted to talk a little bit about the past 2 weeks here in Madison, where we have experienced yet another tragic event and display of police brutality in the form of taking someone's life. And it was witnessed by many neighbors and friends here. Still feeling really shaken. I was there within 2 hours of it happening, and I saw you there as well. And I just want to check in with both of us of how we're feeling since that day. It was July 22nd, I believe. It was a Wednesday. How are we doing?
1: That is such a great question. We are hanging in there. I spend a lot of my brain and heart and breath time in crisis mode. So then when this crisis happened, it took a while to drag me down. I live in the Willie Street area. I love it very much. And police departments are white supremacy gun squads. So I want to support, to feel out and support the anger and rage and the need to change, and also the love and mourning for Corey and feeling for Corey's family. And that the memorial site really became a slice of the world to come, the world that we need to live in, where people take care of each other. Even though that memorial site is no longer holding those dynamics, the fight continues. I'm trying to stay tuned, and I'm actually trying to tone down some of my desires to be a hero and be wide-eyed and wide-eared at every moment. I'm trying to hang in there, follow the lead of Black leaders and Black community members and people of color here in Madison.
0: I really appreciated seeing you, and like so many Madison friends and neighbors, I saw so many familiar faces within the first couple of hours of people gathering on that day. And it just felt like, wow, here we go again and again and again and again. And when will it end? It's when we get accountability. It's when we get justice. It's really that simple. So I know that there was a lot of distress surrounding the fact that the intersection was closed for so long. And I know so many people felt very inconvenienced by that. And that is something to experience, but for the people that were there living at that site to hold space for the community members that live on that street, the family members that lost a family member, it's a little bit different of like, this isn't an inconvenience. This was a person that was gunned down in the street with no accountability. And we know, we've seen it before. It's just a matter of time of like how we're going to spin the story and how we're going to justify it, and how we always find a way to justify that without giving due process. And that's something that if we don't continue to hold due process, then we are not a country. This is not a democracy. So holding a lot at the same time, I think a lot of people in the community right now holding a lot on their shoulders of looking towards our community leaders to speak up, speak out, and contact our representatives to call for the indictment of Keel Peterson for killing Corey Ruiz. And it's really just that simple. The demands are simple. We want justice. And if you want peace, if you want all this to go away, that's simply what we are asking for. So I know it's been a couple of weeks here, and I know that a lot of people are feeling it, but that's why we get together do stuff like this, creative, artsy stuff, like playing music and connecting and just connecting. So can you tell me a little bit about this next song that you're going to play for us here this evening on Query?
1: Absolutely. And I will just say, yeah, that connecting is beautiful. A framework that I've been grateful for is be a part of resistance, even on a quote unquote small level, and you're building trust for bigger things ahead. So we can be building trust and building our energy together. I recently decided that I simply must, I sing Seasons of Love all the time. I love songs about romantic love, but I wouldn't be here without songs that are about love in general. There's also this beautiful song from the show Adventure Time. That song is called Time Adventure, but the bridge of that song, I don't even know what key they're singing in. It's very confusing. So I like to use mashups as a way to get in snippets of songs that I want to play, but maybe I don't want to play that whole one. And I think these two songs, Time Adventure and Seasons of Love, are about the eternal and cyclical nature of love and loss. Being able to just pay my respects to Corey as step one has been huge for getting me out of my house and to be a part of something, even if it's not being a superhero flying over A to Z, just at least paying respects is step A. So I am dedicating this song and the collective holding of love and loss to Corey and to the activists here in Madison. Shall I hit it?
0: Hit it.
1: Time is an illusion that helps things make sense.

0: That was such a great mashup. Thank you so much. I love Rent too. And honestly, seeing Rent in eighth grade probably did make me gay. Yeah. Yeah. And then, I mean, well, was it Cats or was it Phantom of the Opera? I don't know. It's one of the three musicals that probably did that. That was beautiful.
1: I think it has a logarithmic effect.
0: I know. Really, it spans like timelines. You know what I mean? Thank you again for talking about Corey with me. I think it's really important. And it's important to keep talking about it, because if we stop talking about it, then we normalize this, and we can't normalize this. And when we normalize it, we normalize not respecting humanity. And if we don't have humanity, I don't think that we have anything. But I think that we have humanity here in Madison. I saw it firsthand. I saw it with how many people showed up and showed out and dropped off supplies and took care of one another in that entire time. And we got to take it to the big building up by the Capitol now, and we have to make our voices heard. So thank you for making your voice heard tonight, Amanda. Appreciate it.
1: Thank you. And I'll just say, the work is urgent, but this work is vulnerable and uncertain. And
0: it's long.
1: And I would much rather keep doing, I don't know, one step forward and five steps back. Like, I want to trust myself to get it wrong, but to keep trying.
0: I love that. Same here. Thank you so much. Well, I mean, we've got 15 minutes left of music to play.
1: Wow.
0: So would you like to play the next song, or would you like to pick from your list here? Is there one that you'd like to prioritize? Is there one that the people need to hear tonight here on Queery?
1: I love the people so much.
0: And they love you, Amanda.
1: I love you.
0: They're clapping for you at home. I'm sure of it.
1: Clap, clap.
0: Clap, clap.
1: Well, my dear heavens, I would certainly... Is there anyone that you'd love for me to get to?
0: Well, I was kind of interested about hearing what was it, Bonnie Light Horseman.
1: Good. Oh, I'm glad you said that.
0: Yes. There was some connection to Hadestown.
1: Yeah. So
0: more musicals.
1: Okay.
0: Watch out. Here we come.
1: Yes. Oh, yeah. And Rent also made me gay, or like Maureen from Rent was like the first gay person that I knew. And I was like, oh, if Maureen is happy, maybe I could be happy.
0: That's beautiful.
1: Yeah. Like, I had that actual thought when I was 17.
0: I think Idina Menzel would be incredibly proud.
1: She's one of my influences too.
0: I had a feeling.
1: Oh yeah. I'm not gonna do it. Okay, what were we talking about?
0: Bonnie Light Horseman.
1: We're talking about Bonnie Light Horseman. Okay. Anais Mitchell wrote Hadestown, and Anais Mitchell also has a sparkling solo career. She also has a sparkling group career with this group that she's been with for the last few years. They're called Bonnie Light Horseman. And I saw them a few months ago. I love music, but I hate spending money on concerts. But I went to this one, even though it was like Monday at 9.
0: That's tough.
1: And I did fall in love with the first song from the album that I hadn't really listened to until that point. It's kind of a traditional song, and I love doing like divalicious ballads and singer-songwritery things and the kind of things you do around a campfire. Another reason why my bucket list is so short is because a few years ago I saw Anais Mitchell live and she forgot some of her words, and I did remind her of them.
0: Well, that's very special. And what a moment to realize, like, oh, they're human too. They forget lyrics just like I do. I think that all the time. I forget my lyrics all the time.
1: Yeah, I'm really good at lyrics. I'll hit this one if you like.
0: Hit it, Amanda.
1: Okay. Oh, yeah. And I read War and Peace a few years ago, and that's a lot about Napoleon. So I always think of that with this song. Mm-hmm. Oh, Napoleon Bonaparte,

0: Thanks.
1: That was great. I have not seen Hadestown yet.
0: It's waiting for you.
1: I know, it really is. And I really hope to see that soon. I mean, I'm really chomping at the bit to go see some live theater real bad. We'll see what happens. Maybe for my birthday. Who knows?
0: I would also like to point out that what I find hilarious about that song is it's not constructed in the form of an I statement. It's like, Napoleon Bonaparte, you're making me feel bad, as opposed to I feel bad when you slay my bonny light horseman.
1: Wow. I think Napoleon might have made a lot of people feel really bad.
0: Mm-hmm.
1: Mm-hmm. Mm-hmm. And that's why we remember his name, unfortunately.
0: Yeah. Napoleon Bonaparte.
1: Now, you said a nice Mitchell wrote that song. And is affiliated with.
0: She plays that song.
1: She plays
0: I think
1: that song.
0: Kind of a, it's like a traditional song. Oh, I sure did look it up on Wikipedia.
1: That's right. You did say that.
0: Yeah.
1: And I see on the song list that you have a nice Mitchell song, actually written by her. Can you tell me more about that one?
0: Yes, absolutely. When I saw Anais Mitchell at UW a few years ago, I requested it, and I just cracked myself up by articulating each word of the title very clearly, because the title is Out of Pawn. So Out of Pawn, like, you really kind of have to articulate it. I fell in love with this song. It's sentimental. And it tells a story about New Orleans, and it kind of mythologizes New Orleans before and after Hurricane Katrina. I love this song because it's political, but first and foremost, it's a beautiful song that tells a story about a person.
1: Hit it.
0: I shall hit it.
1: After a sip of water.
0: Mm-hmm. That's how it goes. And I think it's from her album, The Brightness.

0: That was a very beautiful story. That was so colorful in the descriptions. It just like, it painted a picture. Thank you so much.
1: Thank you. Yeah, it's really like, it's big and it's little and you sink your teeth into it. Anais Mitchell just does things and I really appreciate them.
0: Thank you for telling me all about Anais Mitchell. I'm going to check it out now.
1: She has a sparkling solo career. That's all I can say.
0: And for those of you who didn't know about Anais Mitchell before, now you do. And we can all collectively go see Hadestown. See you there whenever it comes back around. I might have to travel to go see that, though, because I know that it came through the Orpheum, or not the Orpheum, the Overture Center, like a year or two ago.
1: And then there's the pro shot of it out currently in the movie theaters.
0: That's right.
1: Cinematic experience.
0: Oh, my gosh. Wait, I got to go. I got to go right now. What are we still doing here? Do you want to go?
1: Running noise.
0: Amanda, thank you so very much for being on Queery tonight. This was fantastic. You have a beautiful voice, and I look forward to seeing you out and about performing. Do you have any upcoming gigs this year left?
1: Yes, I do, and I'm grateful for them. Then every Monday in August, I will be performing at the Post Restaurant, which is the bar restaurant of the Park Hotel, the Best Western, on the square on Carroll Street, about 6 to 8 p.m. And on Wednesday, September 2nd at 5 p.m., I will be behind the Willie Street Co-op in their rain garden, supplying 2 hours of music. So I'm going to try to do a lot of show tunes in that one.
0: Amazing. And then where can people find your music?
1: Well, I'm reachable. I'm reachable on the streaming service platforms. I love Spotify. Some people love the Apple Music. My artist name coincides with my actual full name, Amanda Jane Hoffman. I'm also on the Instagram. And you can find that with Amanda Jane Hoffman or Amanda Jane Sings a Lot.
0: Amazing. And you have an album too, A for Amanda, right?
1: Yes. Yes. My friend Charlie, who's a fabulous musician who used to live here, I forget his last name. He produced it for me. The years just keep ticking by, but it still counts.
0: But it's out on streaming platforms now?
1: A is for Amanda is on all those streaming platforms.
0: Amazing. And that's where you can go to listen to more Amanda Jane Hoffman. Amanda, thank you so much for being with us tonight and holding space for Everything Heavy and what this community has been going through. We need your music now more than ever. And we'll see you up at the Post upcoming here in the next month. Okay.
1: Thank you so much.
0: You're so welcome. That's it for Queery. My name is Kat Rhapsody. I hope you all have a wonderful evening. Thank you, take care, and good night.

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The 18th Annual People Fest is Thursday, August 6th through Saturday, August 8th at the Driftless Music Gardens, just outside of Yuba, Wisconsin. 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

0: say to America is be true to what you said on paper. If I lived in China or even Russia or any totalitarian country, maybe I could understand some of these illegal injunctions. Maybe I could understand the denial of certain basic First Amendment privileges because they haven't committed themselves to that over there. But somewhere I read of the freedom of assembly.
1: I want to be different. Like everybody else, I want to be like.

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0: And it's better than chicken fried and bacon grease.
1: Somewhere I read of the freedom of speech.
2: What the hell is he building in there?
3: Because there's a conflict in every human heart between the rational and the irrational, between good and evil. And good does not always triumph. Sometimes the dark side overcomes what Lincoln called the better angels of our nature.
4: With some degree of circumlocutory skill, he has couched the Absinthian vehemence of his address in a paraphrastic bit of casuistry.
5: I want to be just like all the different people.
1: Somewhere I read of the freedom of press.

0: never get out of the boat. Absolutely goddamn right. Not unless you were ready to take it all the way.
1: Which is paralogistic on the one hand and incapacious on the other.
2: I heard he was up on the roof last night signaling with a flashlight.
3: I want to be part of the different crowd and assert my individuality along with others who are different like me.
4: It's judgment that defeats us.
5: Somewhere I read that the greatness of America is the right to protest far right.
6: There's nothing that I detest more than the stench of lies.
1: Indeed, his Jeremiad, his threnody, call it what you will,
7: you'd have to look inside before you know that I was there,
1: can only be accepted for what it is. An atrabilious amphigory.
8: Dig!

And hello, this is WORT. My name is Casey Fox. This show is Guilty Pleasures every Wednesday from 8 to 11 p.m. You're on Madison's favorite radio station, WORT 89.9 FM, as voted by the readers of Isthmus almost annually. Thanks for tuning in. It's Instrumental Madness, just nonstop, a special. Just instrumentals, hits and non-hits, jazz and not jazz. And we even heard, well, what you'd call bluegrass, I guess, the Earl Scruggs Review doing Foggy Mountain Breakdown live at Kansas State from 1972. The Average White Band, Pick Up the Pieces. I've got another version of that coming. An extendo version of that one with some of the same people, three at least from the AWB, the Average White Band. Bert Camford before that, a king of lounge instrumentals, African Beat, from the great Bert Camford, K-A-E-M-P-F-E-R-T. Marvin Hamlisch with The Entertainer. I still am sick of that from when it was played again and again in 1972. Marvin Hamlisch with his version of it. Eric Weisberg and Steve Mandel dueling banjos, though it's not dueling banjos. It's a guitar and a banjo. Herb Alpert and the Tijuana Brass, A Taste of Honey. He is still touring, coming to the Orpheum Theater. Herb Alpert. It was great to interview him once when he came to the Stoughton Opera House, but he's still getting it done. Good for Herb. Hot Butter did Popcorn. Early 70s stuff. Lawrence Welk with Calcutta. Nelson Riddle with the Route 66 theme. These are all these songs that I've been talking over all these years. Have you noticed that? Before the Route 66 theme was Billy Joe and the Checkmates doing Percolator. Leroy Anderson with the Typewriter. Santo and Johnny Sleepwalk. Don Costa with Never on Sunday. Lalo Schifrin with the very exciting TV theme to Mission Impossible. Mongo Santa Maria with Watermelon Man. Does it count if people actually sing words? Does that make it not an instrumental? This is the question that arises listening to Watermelon Man. Actor Bilk with Stranger on the Shore. Jorgen Ingman with the great version of Apache. Perez Prado with Patricia. The Bob Crew Generation with Music to Watch Girls By. And Walter Wanderley with Summer Samba. You can read all this on spinatron.com while I'm typing it in throughout the show, and I'm going with instrumentals until the bitter end, perhaps. A great club in New York City back in the day. But yeah, got lots more instrumentals coming, and thank you for tuning in as always. Sometimes we need to just drift off into 60s orchestral arrangements, and it does the heart and the soul good once in a while to just escape like that for a while and remember this part of American history too. Let's go to really probably the song that prompted all of this, all of these instrumental cuts tonight, from the Crusaders, sometimes known as the Jazz Crusaders, and Put It Where You Want It, as we continue with non-stop instrumentals here on Guilty Pleasures on WORT 89.9 FM, Madison.

Onward with more instrumentals here on Guilty Pleasures on WORT. 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And we heard the Marquees doing Last Night. Stevie Ray Vaughan did his instrumental version of Jimi Hendrix's Little Wing. Henry Mancini with his main theme from The Pink Panther. The Ventures did Walk, Don't Run. Mike Oldfield with the edited hit version of Tubular Bells. Of course, from The Exorcist. The Allman Brothers Band did Jessica. Yumir Deodato with his sort of fusion version of the classical piece, also Srog Zarathustra. Ronnie Montrose with A Town Without Pity. James Booker did his song Gonzo, which is where Hunter Thompson got the name of his brand of writing from, Gonzo Journalism. Apollo 100 did another classical cut by Johann Sebastian Bach, Jesu, Joy of Man's Desiring, just known as Joy there by Apollo 100. The String Alongs did Wheels. Focus did a song called Focus 2 on Moving Waves, a great, great album if you don't have that. And, of course, you could consider their big hit from that album was kind of an instrumental, but it had yodeling, too. So, not sure that counts. The song was Hocus Pocus, if you remember that one. Frank Zappa with a later jazz version of Take Your Clothes Off When You Dance. And the Crusaders at the top of that set, Put It Where You Want It. Well, this is special. Let's get right back to the music. It's all instrumentals tonight. Some hits, some not. But here's an album by Joe Beck, just known as Beck, with featuring the late Dave Sanborn on alto sax. As we continue with hour three of instrumentals here on Guilty Pleasures on WORT, your listener-sponsored community radio station in Madison, Wisconsin.

0: more instrumentals as we get to the end of the show. That's all the time I got. That was the Atlantic Family live at Montreux from actually 1977, July 10th, 1977. Here are the personnel on trumpets: Lou Soloff, Don Ellis, Randy Brecker, and Gilman Rathel. On trombones, Barry Rogers and Alan Kaplan. On flute, Herbie Mann. On alto saxes, Roger Ball, Sonny Fortune, and Joe Farrell. On tenor saxes, Molly Duncan, Michael Brecker, and Dick Morrissey. On baritone sax, Yaroslav Jakubovic. And Roger Ball on synthesizer, Richard T. Electric piano, Hamish Stewart, Ani McIntyre, and Jim Mullen on guitars. Alan Gorey on bass, Steve Ferrone on drums, Sammy Figueroa and Rafael Cruz on percussion. Doing, of course, the Average White Band's Pick Up the Pieces. Before that, Leo Kottke did The Fisherman, The Commodores did Machine Gun, The Edgar Winter Group with Frankenstein, Bill Justice with Alley Cats, Billy Cobham did Red Baron from its first solo album, Spectrum, David Rose with The Stripper, Mason Williams with Classical Gas, The T-Bones, No Matter What Shape Your Stomach Is In. Booker T and the MGs, just saw them at Summerfest, Time Is Tight. And Joe Beck with Dave Sanborn on alto sax, doing Starfire from the album Beck. In two nights, August 7th, at the High Noon on the Patio, are the Lozars, great cover band of wonderful rock and roll songs. And you can go to high-noon.com for all the information. But the Lozars are at Friday night at the Patio at the High Noon. And also Slava Ukraine, as always, keep buying local. And maybe most importantly, rest in peace, Corey Ruiz. Rock en Español is next. Cassette.
1: 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La la.
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3: 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The 18th Annual People Fest is Thursday, August 6th through Saturday, August 8th at the Driftless Music Gardens, just outside of Yuba, Wisconsin. 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

Greetings and salutations to one and all. Hey, it's me, Phil, live on the air with you here, 89.9 FM, WORT, New You. That's what that tune was called, from a band called Orgon, a very cool jazz, funk, disco outfit from L.A. And that was, cool tune called New You. And we've got an excellent show for you. Excellent show for you this morning. We're going to play the final installment of the Fish shows earlier in July at the Kohl Center. So we're going to do the second set of the second night tonight. Also, Wings and Paul McCartney live over America, going back to 1976. Classic, classic live stuff there from Paul McCartney and Wings. And also to celebrate People Fest coming up this weekend. We're going to do a live tunes from People Brothers Band, going back to 2012 for those tunes that we shall hear. But we're going to kick it off with Fish, going back to July 8th at the Kohl Center. Second set, here we go. Fish and me, Phil, live on the air, 89.9 FM WORT.

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1: The Crystal Corner Bar presents the Apologist 25th Anniversary Show with the Goobers on Saturday, August 15th. Madison's garage country maestros, the Apologists, have been on the scene since 2001. The band's influences run the gambit of classic country and garage and alternative rock. The Apologists were one of the first bands to regularly play at Mickey's Tavern, and they are proud of their East Side roots. This quartet is Dolly Parton to PJ Harvey, Graham Parsons to the Gang of Four, and all points in between. Celebrating their anniversary in the air-conditioned comfort of the Crystal Corner, with Madison's surf punk wizards the Goobers opening, and a plethora of special guests, you won't be sorry to join the Apologists. Crystal Corner Bar presents the Apologists 25th Anniversary Show with the Goobers on Saturday, August 15th. 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
2: Oh yeah, what be happening? We be happening, that's for sure. Hey, it's me, Phil, live on the air with you, 89.9 FM, WORT. We just heard Fish recorded live at the Kohl Center. Right here in Madison. That was the second set of the July 8th show. And we heard Kill Devil Falls, Prince Caspian, Twist, No Man in No Man's Land, Possum Monsters, Harry Hood, and then they encored with Waste and First Tube. Cool stuff. Yeah, so that was the over the last 4 weeks, including this week, we heard all four sets from Fish's opening shows of their summer tour at the Kohl Center right here in Madison. Cool stuff. Hey, next up, we're going to go back to 1976 for the classic Wings Over America tour. And hear some tunes from that. One of my favorite live albums and one of the most classics you're ever going to hear. So here we go, kicking it off with Venus and Mars and Rock Show. Here's Paul McCartney and Wings, recorded live back in 1976. Right here with me, Phil, live on the air, 89.9 FM WORT.

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1: Hey, hey, what's the buzz? Tell me what's a-happenin'. Hey, it's me, Phil, live on the air. With you, 89.9 FM, WORT. We just dug Paul McCartney and Wings. Classic. Going back to 1976, Wings over America. Which included tunes such as Venus and Mars and Rock Show. Let Me Roll It to You. Jet was in there as well. Maybe I'm Amazed. Classic Maybe I'm Amazed. Letting Go. Beware My Love. Great tune off of Speed of Sound. All good stuff there. Paul McCartney and Wings. Next up, we're going to celebrate People Fest. Coming up this weekend. Yeah. Cannot wait. I will be there. Phil's Visions. Come check me out if you do come along. So to celebrate and get us in the mood, we're going to play People Brothers Band for you, doing it live, going back to 2012 with me, Phil, live on the air. 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
2: This is Bird Note. What are these strange clicking sounds? Is this a secret message in Morse code? They're the calls of a male buff-breasted sandpiper courting a female on their breeding grounds far north of the Arctic Circle. He raises his wings, flashing their silvery white undersides as he sings his clicking serenade. A bit smaller than a robin, the buff-breasted sandpiper is strikingly handsome, rich tawny brown overall, with dark markings on the back and the light-colored breast for which it's named. And it's a shapely bird. Fine. Delicate, almost. It'll spend much of the year on grasslands in Argentina, migrating to the Arctic in late spring for breeding, then heading south again in late summer or early fall. In the lower 48, September's a good time to look for this long-distance traveler. During migration, they show a distinct preference for grassy expanses such as pastures and rice fields. Buff-breasted sandpipers are one of our scarcest shorebirds, and they face threats from pesticides and the loss of habitat. Joint conservation among the U.S., Canada, and Argentina under the Migratory Species Convention could greatly benefit this bird. But even small actions, like supporting growers of organic rice, can help secure the future of a threatened species, like the buff-breasted sandpiper. For Bird Note, I'm Mary McCann.
1: This afternoon at 5 o'clock, Wing Robotes will offer another free Science Thursday. Staff from Henry Vila's Zoo will offer a talk on animals. No reservations are needed, and all ages are welcome. Donations are appreciated. That's Science Thursday, today at 5 o'clock at Wing Robotes, 824 Knickerbocker Street. Tonight at 6:30, Physicians for Social Responsibility will host Lanterns for Peace, the annual event commemorating the 81st anniversary of the Hiroshima and Nagasaki bombings. Decorate your own peace lantern to float in the lagoon. The event features music and a talk by Steve Leeper, the first American to lead the Hiroshima Peace Culture Foundation in Japan. That's Lanterns for Peace, tonight at 6:30 at Tenney Park, 402 North Thornton Avenue. And tonight at 6:30, Madison Central Library will host author Ruth Conniff in a discussion of her book, Melt, How an American Crisis Brought Together Midwestern Dairy Farmers and Mexican Workers. It's a compelling portrayal of the lives of farming communities on either side of the U.S.-Mexico border and the surprising connections between them. That's tonight at 6:30 at Central Library, 201 West Mifflin Street. Have something to point out? 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

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We'll be back with more music after announcements.

This is Old World Sunrise. We're on every Thursday morning from 5 to 7 a.m., followed by Classical Jukebox from 7 to 8. I'm your host, Ava Borelli. Good morning. Thanks for listening. We've got a great show for you. For this first hour, we're going to ease you into your day, starting out with some calm music like we usually do. We'll be getting to Native American composer R. Carlos Nakai and South African cellist and composer Abel Soloche, and a little bit of Brahms, but we'll start out with Latvian composer Rihards Dubra, born 1964 in his version of Ave Maria, sung by Voces 8, and then French Romantic composer, will follow that, Charles Koechlin, and the Songs of Honey from the Forest Old, Dans les Forêts Antiques, from the Old Woods. That is performed by Nicole Woodward on flute. So starting it out, this is Voces 8, Ave Maria.

What we just heard was pianist Lara Downs performing two pieces by prominent Black American classical composers from the late 19th and early 20th century. The last one was Credo, number 2, I Believe, from Margaret Allison Bonds. And before that, from the Southland, Through the Roaring Pines, that was Harry Burley. Before that, Crow Wing by R. Carlos Nakai, and Africa is Back by Abel Celoce. This is Old World Sunrise. I'm your host, Ava Borelli. Thank you for listening. We'll continue with music from some different cultural traditions here. We're going to start out with La Paloma. This is performed on guitar, Francisco Tárrega, and the Recuerdos de Alhambra. That is performed by guitarist Milosh, followed by The Immigrant, a Celtic piece, Joni Madden, and O'Carolan's Ramble to Cashel from Irish composer Turlough O'Carolan. So starting it out, this is a well-known piece, La Paloma, performed by Giulio Tampolini.

That was a Mendelssohn Lieder ohne Worte, or Songs Without Words, Opus 19, Venetian Gondola, performed by clarinetist Andreas Otensamer and the Schumann Quartet. Before that, we heard Turlo O'Carolan's Ramble to Cashel, performed by Aria Frankenfurter. And before that, The Immigrant by Joni Madden. This is Old World Sunrise. I'm your host, Ava Borelli. Thank you for listening. We'll finish out the hour with a gavotte by Antonin Dvorak, performed by the Vlach Quartet from Prague, and a choral piece, The Ground, composed by Oleg Zhelo and performed by Tenebrae, the Chamber Orchestra of London.

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This is Old World Sunrise on WORT 89.9 FM Madison and WORTFM.org. 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We'll be back with more music after announcements.

This is Old World Sunrise. We're on every Thursday morning from 5 to 7 a.m., followed by Classical Jukebox from 7 to 8. I'm your host, Ava Borelli. Good morning. Thank you for listening this morning. All right, we are going to start out with some harp and piano music from the Baroque period. We will start out with a Handel minuet in G minor, Xavier de Maistre on harp. Then we will go to Jennifer Thomas and a reimagining of one of Bach's preludes, number 2, and Alexander Joseph reimagining a little bit of Fur Elise, followed by Beatrice Rana and playing one of Chopin's etudes. Those last three are all on piano. Starting it out, this is Handel's Minuet in G minor, Xavier de Maistre on harp.

That was a portion of the liturgical chants Ave Maria by composer Valentin Silvestrov and performed by the Latvian Radio Choir. Before that, we heard Beatrice Rana on piano, a little bit of Chopin's 12 Etudes, Alexander Joseph performing a reimagined version of Beethoven's Für Elise, Jennifer Thomas performing a Bach prelude on piano, and Xavier Demestre, before that, performing on harp, Handel's Minuet in G minor. This is Old World Sunrise. I'm your host, Ava Borelli. Good morning. We'll continue now with the Sonata No. 7 in C major by Arcangelo Corelli. This is performed by Remy Baudet, an ensemble.

0: What are these strange clicking sounds? Is this a secret message in Morse code? They're the calls of a male buff-breasted sandpiper courting a female on their breeding grounds far north of the Arctic Circle. He raises his wings, flashing their silvery white undersides as he sings his clicking serenade. A bit smaller than a robin, the buff-breasted sandpiper is strikingly handsome, rich tawny brown overall, with dark markings on the back and the light-colored breast for which it's named. And it's a shapely bird. Fine. Delicate, almost. It'll spend much of the year on grasslands in Argentina, migrating to the Arctic in late spring for breeding, then heading south again in late summer or early fall. In the lower 48, September's a good time to look for this long-distance traveler. During migration, they show a distinct preference for grassy expanses such as pastures and rice fields. Buff-breasted sandpipers are one of our scarcest shorebirds, and they face threats from pesticides and the loss of habitat. Joint conservation among the U.S., Canada, and Argentina under the Migratory Species Convention could greatly benefit this bird. But even small actions, like supporting growers of organic rice, can help secure the future of a threatened species, like the buff-breasted sandpiper. For BirdNote, I'm Mary McCann.
1: This afternoon at 5 o'clock, Wingra Boats will offer another Free Science Thursday. Staff from Henry Vila's Zoo will offer a talk on animals. No reservations are needed, and all ages are welcome. Donations are appreciated. That's Science Thursday, today at 5 o'clock at Wingra Boats, 824 Knickerbocker Street. Tonight at 6:30, Physicians for Social Responsibility will host Lanterns for Peace, the annual event commemorating the 81st anniversary of the Hiroshima and Nagasaki bombings. Decorate your own peace lantern to float in the lagoon. The event features music and a talk by Steve Leeper, the first American to lead the Hiroshima Peace Culture Foundation in Japan. That's Lanterns for Peace, tonight at 6:30 at Tenney Park, 402 North Thornton Avenue. And tonight at 6:30, Madison Central Library will host author Ruth Conniff in a discussion of her book, Belt, How an American Crisis Brought Together Midwestern Dairy Farmers and Mexican Workers. 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That's tonight at 6:30 at Central Library, 201 West Mifflin Street. 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
2: This is Old World Sunrise. I'm your host, Ava Borelli. Good morning. We're in the middle of movement 3 of the Suite Modale by composer Carlo Corazza and Ernest Bloch. We'll continue with movement 4, and then we'll hear Caleb Hudson on trumpet performing a portion of the Oboe Concerto in D minor by composer Tommaso Albinoni. That will be followed by a Joseph Boulogne violin concerto.

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1: My ears hurt.
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0: 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We've gone through photos, flyers, documents, and hundreds of hours of taped shows that go all the way back to our first days on the air. 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That's the number 50 and the word years. And tell us what you have and we'll be in touch. Thank you, as always, for being a part of WORT, and stay tuned for more information about our archives.
1: This is Classical Jukebox. I'm your host, Ava Borelli. Good morning.
2: Good morning with Walter.
1: Walter, thanks for joining the show today.
2: Happy to be here.
1: We have a great show for you Thursday. Very excited to be here. We'll recap the weather in the Madison area real quick. Basically, we're in the heart of summer and it's great. So 81 today and mostly sunny. Friday, 85 sunny. Saturday, 82 and sunny. Sunday, 83. There'll be some morning thunderstorms. We've got some rain coming next week, but temperatures are going to hang right around in the low 80s. So
2: stay like that till next spring.
1: Gotta love that. Mm-hmm. All right, classical music events in town, couple to mention to you. So the Madison Savoyards are continuing their performances of the Mikado this weekend. So check that out. I did speak with their music director, Alessio Tranchel, a few weeks ago, and they've got a great show put together. So go to bartelltheater.org for more on tickets. And if I'm pronouncing it correctly, Samtale, formerly known as the Stoughton Chamber Music Festival, starts this weekend with a free children's event at the Stoughton Public Library on Saturday, 10 and 1 o'clock. Calvin Can Fly, accompanied by the musicians. And then next weekend, they've got three concerts, Friday through Sunday. And the following weekend, the following Wednesday, you can watch their rehearsal on August 19th. And then there are two more concerts, August 21 and 22. So that is Samtale, formerly Stoughton Chamber Music Festival. You can look that up as well.
2: You check it out.
1: Lots of fun.
2: Where are we going?
1: Well, you know what? Mm-mm. So if you haven't joined us before, we focus on pop scores, mashups, things you're more likely to know. We also do a little bit of entertainment news, and that's what we're going to start with today.
2: Okay.
1: So there's a new musical biopic coming out about acclaimed Romanian conductor Sergio Celibidache.
2: What?
1: Say that four times fast.
2: I couldn't say it once fast.
1: You're not going to be able to spell it either, but you can look up the trailer for The Yellow Tie. It stars John Malkovich.
2: Oh, I like him.
1: As the composer in his older years. This was a composer who didn't believe in recording. He said, you have to be there live to experience the transcendence type of thing. Anyway, it was filmed in 2023. There's a lot of classical music in the score. This composer, he conducted the Berlin Philharmonic 1945 to 1952, and then later Munich Philharmonic 1979 to 1996, was a very well-regarded conductor and character. The film score features Bruckner, Berlioz, Brahms, so forth. But I thought we'd feature a composer also in the score that I don't play a lot, Béla Bartók, and Hungarian, but from a section that used to be Romania, I think, that the composer would have liked. But we're going to hear a piece that's arranged for strings and the celesta.
2: Well, I got a question.
1: Go ahead.
2: Well, I never heard of a celesta.
1: So a celesta is, it's a good question, it's a bell piano.
2: Never heard of that.
1: Not
2: either.
1: Ringing a bell.
2: Nope. Uh-huh.
1: I didn't even mean to say that.
2: That's pretty good.
1: I can be dorky without trying. So a piano is a string instrument. The keys hit a string.
2: But a
1: celesta, it's more like there's a steel, I don't want to say xylophone, but type of bell inside.
2: Yeah, Never heard of one.
1: Actually, okay, let's do a little thing here.
2: Okay, what?
1: You do know what a celesta is, even if you think you don't.
2: Huh.
1: And I'm going to prove it to you. So if you're just joining, Walter.
2: Come on, Doc.
1: Walter's my friend. Don't call me that. Walter's my friend,
2: yes,
1: who comes on the show,
2: yes,
1: and represents
2: the person on the street who doesn't think they know what they don't know.
1: You think you don't know classical music,
2: yes,
1: but actually
2: right.
1: You do, uh-huh, and that's part of what we do.
2: I've been proven
1: show.
2: Wrong once or twice.
1: All right, so Walter claims...
2: Never heard of a bell piano.
1: Never heard of a celesta. All right, so listen to a few seconds of this.
2: Yeah, I know that one. Christmas.
1: You hear that ringing sound.
2: I thought that was the vertical bells or something.
1: Right, that's a celesta.
2: Oh.
1: Actually, Tchaikovsky made it popular in that piece. So that's the sound.
2: Oh.
1: And it started to become popular in the late 20th century.
2: Okay, well, there we go.
1: So we're going to hear
2: you know
1: a little.
2: More than you think you know.
1: Yes, you do. You do know more than you think you know.
2: Yeah, and that's what I'm here for.
1: And that's what we bring. So we're going to hear a movement of Béla Bartók music for strings, percussion, and celesta. This is
2: Italian.
1: It's an Italian word.
2: Well, there you go. Every week we bring it in.
1: We're going to hear the Leningrad Philharmonic Orchestra.

0: So that was one excerpt of a much longer piece, Béla Bartók, Music for Strings, Percussion, and Celesta.
1: Interesting.
0: And it's a different era of music, and one I don't often play on the show, but along with Bruckner, Berlioz, Brahms, that kind of romantic period, that's mm-hmm. part of the music that will be in the movie The Yellow Tie.
1: Okay.
0: And you know, you can look up the trailer. It stars John Malkovich. You saw the trailer?
1: Yeah.
0: What'd you think?
1: I liked it. I'm looking forward to seeing it.
0: It looks like a really interesting film because John Malkovich plays the composer.
1: I like him as an actor anyway.
0: Yeah, in his older years, but then it does flashbacks to when he was younger, World War II, and he only became conductor of the Berlin Philharmonic in tragic circumstances in 1945 because the conductor, who was cleared by American forces, you know, as a non-Nazi figure, was shot during a car ride, and then he was elevated. Mm. So, yeah, you can look that up. We don't know when it's coming to the U.S. It's
1: one of those.
0: It's available. It'll be available in the U.K. later. We don't know when it's coming to the U.S., but the trailer's out there, and it's kind of interesting.
1: I'll keep my eye out.
0: Anyway, so Classical Jukebox, if you're just joining, I'm your host, Ava Borelli.
1: And
0: good morning.
1: And Walter.
0: We're on every Thursday. Yes. We've got a new show almost every week.
1: I think it's every week.
0: Well, we're going to stay in the entertainment news here.
1: What you have now.
0: Another film featuring, that centers around classical music, orchestral performance, Pedro Pascal is going to take on the lead role of a cellist in an upcoming film, Behemoth.
1: Oh, interesting.
0: And that trailer just came out July 14th. The movie comes out in October. So this is Tony Gilroy's first film since The Bourne Legacy.
1: Oh, that's a good movie.
0: The Bourne Redundancy.
1: What?
0: Sorry.
1: Oh my God.
0: There's a lot of those films.
1: I'm going to leave now.
0: Okay, I'm sorry. Anyway, so it follows this musician who... He had some kind of bad past, but he comes back to the world of Hollywood film scoring. And the actor said that the hardest thing, his words, that he ever had to do was to learn to play the cello. He said it took him an entire day just to learn to hold the bow.
1: Mm. Well, yeah, you got to look
0: correctly. And even that was kind of an accelerated lesson and stuff.
1: You can't act.
0: It's so easy when you can tell that people have no idea what they're doing with the instrument, and they're faking it, and they're anyway, he said it was harder than all the Gladiator stuff that he's done.
1: Huh.
0: So I thought we'd get into, you love cellos.
1: Ooh,
0: cello's
1: fave.
0: Favorite.
1: Yep.
0: So we've got two fun ones here for you. We've got a shorter piece. It's just a duo for two cellos that's arranged by or composed by Jacques Offenbach. It's a rondo. It's going to be faster. And then we have a beautiful piece from Haydn, Concerto for Cello and Orchestra in C Major. It's a famous part for the cello repertoire. And Haydn is the one that kind of pulled the cello forward from being an accompanying instrument to being a feature solo, solo type.
1: The cellos were Haydn in the back and he brought them forward, didn't he?
0: Did I say that? No, you didn't.
1: No, you skirted the edge there. I just brought it home.
0: So we are going to start with Offenbach duo for two cellos, Giovanni Salima, Andrea Nofernini, and then we will get to Daniel Barenboim with the English Chamber Orchestra and Jacqueline Dupre.

0: That was preeminent 20th century cellist Jacqueline Dupré, the English Chamber Orchestra, under the direction of her husband, Daniel Barenboim. That was Haydn's Concerto for Cello and Orchestra in C Major, Movement 3, the finale.
1: That was pretty. I like that. We should play more Haydn, huh?
0: Play more Haydn.
1: He's happy. That's happy music.
0: That was pretty upbeat.
1: Yep.
0: It's pretty upbeat, pretty fun.
1: Kind of like me. Bring an upbeat perspective.
0: That's right. Before that, we heard Jacques Offenbach duo for two cellos in C Major Movement 3, the Rondo. That was performed by Giovanni Solima and Andrea Noferini, both on cello. Mm-hmm. And that was part of our little segment that we did on a movie coming out called Behemoth. You can look up the trailer. It just dropped a few weeks ago. The movie will come out. Pedro Pascal stars as a cellist who is got a underworld kind of past, but drawn back into the world of Hollywood film scoring. And it is set around the drama of orchestral music.
1: Before he was a Mandalorian, I suppose. But Grogu's in it.
0: Keep an eye out. We're not sure. We've got an announcement and then we'll be right back.

0: Madison Savoyards invites you. Madison Savoyards invites you to their annual Gilbert and Sullivan production, and this year brings a brand new twist on a classic. From July 31st through August 9th, they'll present The Mikado, a fresh adaptation of The Mikado at the Bartell Theater. This reimagined version relocates the original Japanese setting to Scotland, giving the topsy-turvy tale a new backdrop while keeping the brilliant musical score audiences have loved for more than a century. Set in the fictional town of Ballydoo, the story follows a disguised prince, Nanki Doug, his beloved Winsome, and the comically reluctant executioner Coco as they navigate a ridiculous law requiring executions for flirting. When the Mikado arrives, romantic entanglements, mistaken identities, and comic reversals pile up, all resolving in classic Gilbert and Sullivan fashion with love triumphant and order restored. Ticket and showtime information is available at bartelltheater.org. That's Madison Savoyard's production of The Mikado, July 31st through August 9th at the Bartell Theater. 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
1: And we're back.
2: Yes, we are.
1: Classical Jukebox here. I'm your host, Ava Borelli.
2: Walter.
1: And my friend Walter's on every week. Pop scores, mashups, things you are more likely to know. Mm-hmm. You know more than you think. Yeah. Classical music is all around you.
2: It is.
1: And that's part of what we're going to bring up next. So at this time in summer, it's kind of the height of summer. Mm-hmm. We're at that cross quarter, if you will, halfway between, you know, the summer solstice and the fall equinox.
2: Okay.
1: And there's festivals.
2: Fairs and stuff.
1: Festivals, yeah. And so I wanted to feature a musical set that's a little bit more around that kind of a theme.
2: Ferris wheels.
1: Bumper cars. Carnivals.
2: Cotton candy.

0: from Paganini, but then it ended up being covered and remade by so many people. So you may recognize this. It's a fun version from Empire Brass. Then we're going to have another one that you know by Aaron Copland called The Hoedown.
1: Oh, of course I do.
0: This, and it's an older commercial, but when they used to do Beef, It's What's for Dinner,
1: they would do that commercial.
0: They use this in the backdrop. I have a little bit more Irish-themed one with James Galway on flute leading that ensemble. And then we're going to hear the Aragonese, the Carmen Suite from the Carmen Opera. That's an instrumental by Georges Bizet, but you're going to recognize that melody as well.
1: All right.
0: So it's our little festival season. We're going to start out with the Empire Brass, Carnival of Venice.

0: All right, we started with a little festival type of set there. We heard the Empire Brass and Carnival of Venice, the brass feature. You did recognize that one.
1: Was that Dog in the Window or something? What was that?
0: Actually, you're correct. That 1952 novelty, How Much Is That Doggy in the Window, kind of goofball song.
1: Yeah.
0: That was actually taken from that melody.
1: Okay.
0: So that was Jean-Baptiste Arban who learned that piece from Paganini. And then we followed that with kind of an Irish adaptation of Aaron Copland's Hoedown. You recognize
1: that? Yeah, that's some stopping good music.
0: That was James Galway on flute.
1: Like river dance.
0: And then we heard the Carmen Suite, the Argonnes from Georges Bizet, and that was the Paris Orchestra.
1: That's good stuff.
0: On that one.
1: Yeah. Good summer music.
0: So we're going to continue in this theme.
1: Well, all right.
0: Classical Jukebox, if you're just joining, we're on every Thursday.
1: Yeah, they've been here since the beginning.
0: Pop scores, mashups, things you're more likely to know. Okay. The other thing I like to do in summer is to do a little bit of ragtime.
1: Yes, you do.
0: Because ragtime was a historically important genre. It was kind of distinctly American in that it blended African-American traditions with some European classical structures. You got that ragged rhythm that was, you know, led into jazz and swing. And it was very influential, and it was a bigger genre. I tend to, you know, play Scott Joplin, but there were a lot of other ragtime composers. And so we're going to hear a mix of them. We're going to hear Nora Douglas Holt. She was a well-known Black woman composer of ragtime. The barriers for them getting published at the time were substantial, but she composed Nora's Dance, and that was also a very popular piece. She composed over 200 works, actually, and in 1918 became the first Black person in the U.S. to earn a master's degree in music.
1: Okay.
0: She was born 1885. So we'll hear Laura Downs play Nora's Dance. Then we will hear May Alferheide and the Dusty Rag. Then we'll hear Florence Beatrice Price, the Whirlaway Waltz. And Debussy started using some of the ragtime, and he has a Gollywog's Cakewalk. These are all very short pieces, so there's a set of four, but they're not very long. So this is going to be our ragtime set. We're going to start out with Laura Downs.

0: Debussy, Galibag's Cakewalk. Before that, The Whirlaway Waltz, Florence Beatrice Price. Michael Clark performing Dusty Rag. Before that, May Alfer Heidi and Joanna Goldstein performing. And before that, Nora Douglas Holt, composition Nora's Dance, Ragtime, performed by Laura Downs.
1: Yeah, put a little hitch in your giddy up.
0: It's our Let Ragtime segment. Classical Jukebox, we're closing out our show today.
1: Oh, that's fast.
0: We're going to go out on a segment. This is by request for a princess segment. The importance of leadership, resilience, identity. And so we've got two fun pieces, a little bit of Little Women sound film score from Alexandre Desplat, and Beyond from the movie Moana about self-discovery.
1: Yeah.
0: So thank you so much for listening this morning.
1: Thanks,
0: we are wrapping up. Please stay tuned for the 8 o'clock buzz.

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1: 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The 18th Annual People Fest is Thursday, August 6th through Saturday, August 8th at the Driftless Music Gardens, just outside of Yuba, Wisconsin. 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

0: Good morning and welcome to the Thursday, August 6th edition of the Thursday 8 o'clock Buzz right here on 89.9 WORT in Madison, Wisconsin. It's a beautiful Thursday morning down here in Madison. It is Madison Comedy Week all over Madison, which brings some of the best comedians from all over the country right here to our wonderful local comedy scene for the week. As a stand-up comedian, it is a big, important week of the year for me, so I'm very excited to be dubbing this the Madison Comedy Week edition episode of the Thursday 8 o'clock Buzz. We've got a bunch of fantastic comedians who will be coming on talking all about their craft and their work and why comedy is so important to them and to our local Madison comedian. I'm very excited, top of the show, to be joined by Natasha Pearl Hansen. She is one of the headliners of the fest this year. She grew up all around the Janesville area here in Wisconsin and is now toured all over the country, including releasing recent specials like I Was Supposed to Get Married Today and a very recent TED Talk titled Why Laughter Heals Broken Hearts. So I'm very excited to be talking to Natasha all about her comedy. After that, we have two other of the fantastic headliners of the show, of the festival, Sohrab Farouzesh and Kristen Toomey, who are both killers in their own right, coming up from Chicago. We'll be talking a little bit about them and how their personal identities have affected their comedic journey and how it approaches how they approach the craft. And then finally, we'll be closing out the show with a little bit of a comedic performance by Saturday Night Live alum Luke Knoll. Luke is another one of the headliners of the fest and a fantastic musical comedian. He plays the guitar. He's very funny. He's going to play a little song for us, and we're going to talk about comedy as well. So it is a comedy episode of the Thursday 8 o'clock Buzz. I'm very excited to talk to all these people there. Some cannot be overstated how cool it is that we've got this fantastic Madison Comedy Week, where there have been shows happening all throughout the week, showcasing local talent, showcasing national talent, showcasing all of the great venues that we have here in and around the Madison area. So we're excited to keep it going. Most comedy scenes, they do a little comedy festival one or two days. Not in Madison. We do it big. We do a whole week, which is a lot of fun. Nicholas, good morning. Welcome to the Buzz. How you doing this morning?
1: I'm doing okay, Eli, except I'm a little confused because I thought that the Comedy Week was... I thought that was talking about the Democratic gubernatorial primary, that the early voting is going on right now. So everyone, if you're listening and haven't voted yet, you can go to your local library or to go on the My Vote website to find out where you can vote early. You can do that today. Yeah, I didn't know that the Comedy Week was like with professional comedians. I thought it was all about the elections.
0: Yeah. Primary. Common misconception for anybody who has spent any amount of time in politics doesn't have to be funny all the time, but boy, does it feel like it.
1: It sure does. So who's up, who's down, who's in, who's out, who knows?
0: Who's paying attention? Yeah. Names on the ballot that are no longer in the race. Who's, right. You know, that's names on jokes on your set list that you shouldn't tell anymore. Who's to say? But yes, get out and vote. Voting. Unfortunately, voting is the least funny thing you can do. Go out there and do it. Have a good time. It's a good civic duty. Get out there. Vote early, vote often. Vote early, vote once.
1: Vote often, vote... That's the joke.
0: Yes,
1: that's the joke.
0: There's the joke. Spread it out. Vote often, just every real election when it happens, every time it happens. We're excited. We got a fantastic show in just a few moments. We're going to listen to some music, and we're going to go check on Natasha Pearl Hansen, and we're going to be talking to her in just a few minutes. It's the Thursday 8 o'clock Buzz. Thanks for being here. Stay tuned, and we'll be back in just a few moments.

0: Good morning and welcome back to the Thursday 8 o'clock buzz. I am very excited to be joined here in the studio with one of the headliners of Madison Comedy Week, Natasha Pearl Hansen. Natasha, good morning
1: what
0: and welcome
1: up?
0: To the Thursday buzz.
1: Good morning.
0: Heck yeah. It's Madison Comedy Week. It's such a fantastic week of kind of bringing all of the comics together from all over the country.
1: Yeah.
0: You grew up right in Stoughton, right down the road. You're now doing comedy all over the country. Talk to the people a little bit about your comedy journey. How does somebody go from Stoughton, Wisconsin, the comedy
1: capital
0: of the world, to what you've done now, which is releasing specials and doing TED Talks and doing comedy all over the country?
1: Yeah, well, thank you for that wonderful intro. You know, honestly, growing up in Stoughton, and anybody who knows people from Stoughton, it was like either half chaos or half, well, it was mostly chaos, but like we just had a lot of fun. Like all my friends, any of my friends could have decided to go on this path if they wanted to, because everybody from Wisconsin has a good sense of humor.
0: Yeah.
1: Either Wisconsin either makes people with great senses of humor, terrible diets, or serial killers. Like that's what we do. So yeah, we just, you know, we really, where the comedy thing started was like in high school, I started writing these books of thoughts,
0: mm-hmm.
1: which were like funny quips and like weird things, almost Mitch Hedberg-y, Mitch Hedberg was a thing.
0: Yeah. Was this like in parallel to a journal, or were you were you aware that you were like writing comedy?
1: I wasn't really aware of that, but I kept these like little memo pads in my purse because this was before Instagram stories. Mm-hmm. So this was like my analog version of that. It was just like in real time, I would write down what was happening and what was funny about it.
0: Yeah.
1: And then like little thoughts that I had that were super funny, and like people would have me perform them at parties that were older, or like my friends' parents would invite me to their houses when they had adult parties and like ask me to read them.
0: And that's like a real audience there. That's not like your friends chopping it up at the, you know, in the locker room. It's real people that are like, hey, this is, you're actually funny.
1: Yeah. They just like wanted entertainment. Yeah. And then it just kind of stuck with me that I enjoyed entertaining people in that way.
0: Mm-hmm.
1: And then, you know, I got to college and was a theater minor and, but in all my classes, like if I had an essay to do to perform in front of the class, I would turn it into a rap, or I was always doing something weird.
0: Mm-hmm.
1: And so like all my teachers were like, you're weird. You should do improv. and then I looked into improv and found Second City Chicago, and the rest is history.
0: Yeah,
1: you know?
0: Well, 'cause I think you bring up an interesting point where it's like there's so often, I think it's a common trope you hear stand-up comedians say where they go like, oh, I wasn't even the funny one in my friend group coming up. Like all
1: right.
0: of my friends were these funny people. And so I think there's that leap from being a funny person socially with your people to
1: right.
0: then taking it into the craft and the art form of stand-up comedy.
1: Yeah.
0: Can you, I mean, I think you even have, I think, a little more interesting dynamic where it's like you were writing stuff down, so you were clearly recognizing that there was more to it than just, I think the first people who see comedy, they go
1: just
0: like,
1: being
0: oh,
1: funny.
0: You're just being funny all the time. This person didn't prepare any of these jokes. They just walk up on stage and they're hilarious.
1: Right.
0: Talk a little bit about like how you develop your craft and when you know, how has it changed from funny quips in your journal as a kid to now, where I think we probably all do a version of that where you write little funny lines in your notes app and then try and turn it into to material?
1: Yeah, I mean, it just evolves over time. Like when I first started stand up, oh my God, I've been dreaming of doing this live show where we all pull out our archives of like our first year of stand up like play them juxtaposed against like a current set, because
0: oh,
1: I just
0: God.
1: Think that'd be so funny. But like my first set, I have it on tape somewhere, was at Comedy Sports in Chicago. It was my first open mic,
0: mm-hmm.
1: and it was like 4 minutes, you know? And it was all like one-liners.
0: Yeah.
1: which at first when I started, I thought I was going to be like a one-linery style comic, because that's what I had written in my little journals. And then like real quickly, I just realized I am needing to be myself, like just a more crafted version mm-hmm. of that. Like kind of like you said, you know, anybody can be funny mm-hmm. in the moment, but like to actually hone that is a whole different skill set. And you go through many phases of that in your career. You know, I feel like I found a certain voice of mine by like 5 years,
0: mm-hmm.
1: and then I found a whole new voice of mine by 10 years. And, you know, now I'm finding a new voice preparing for my next special. So it's like, you know, you're kind of always evolving.
0: Yeah. Which I think is interesting, because I think, There's one line comedy, which is a very specific type of comedy. But then as you kind of grow and merge, you turn more of this self-expression version of comedy. It's like you're trying to find a way to share Because what I always found very interesting about your comedy is like you do a very good job of touching on very personal issues in your life and turning that into material, which I think as an audience member, when you go, hey, why would I come out and see a show of yours? One of the reasons people talk about it is go like, well, it's this type of person. They've gone through this type of thing. And maybe if you've gone through similar things or you have a similar background, you'll find this person interesting.
1: Mm-hmm.
0: What talk a little bit about where kind of developing that voice and developing that craft of saying like, hey, this is, you know, a setup punchline, knock knock style Mitch Hedberg joke mm-hmm. versus stand up style jokes, which maybe to most people do just sort of feel like conversational and do just sort of feel like people are talking.
1: Right. Yeah. That's what I would say is like, I really have this way where I can share my experience of life through my lens mm-hmm. while making it really relatable for other people because everyone's got something similar that they're going through. So like, you know, I'm very story driven in my comedy. And you know, when you're like doing more like one-linery type stuff, you're just trying to be, that's great for parties. Mm-hmm. Like it's a good party trick. You know, when people come up to us and they're like, oh, you're a comedian, tell me a joke,
0: which
1: is like,
0: do you have a line?
1: We hate
0: for that?
1: When you do,
0: do you
1: that.
0: Have a, what's your line? Do you
1: it
0: have
1: depends.
0: What do people say?
1: Okay. I do not have a given line. Yeah, yeah. It's like it depends on my mood. If I'm like really liking the party and the vibe and the people, then I'll probably just come up with something like about how they look or like rip them to them or rip on myself, or like you know something.
0: Yeah.
1: Something improvisational. If I'm really annoyed by the people and I don't like where I am at all, then I just point blank tell them that I'm too expensive. I'm like,
0: you can't afford.
1: You can't afford my 1 second of my joke. Of jokes. That's no.
0: Well, my line that I always say is, if you come to a show, I'll tell you a whole bunch.
1: Yeah.
0: And so you
1: exactly.
0: are headlining at the Yajara Bay Distillery tomorrow night.
1: Tomorrow night.
0: What can people expect when they come out to a Natasha Pearl Hansen show?
1: Well, you know, tomorrow I'm going to be doing not a full hour. It'll probably be closer to like 30 minutes. Mm-hmm. So it'll be kind of like a sampling. I'm doing a mix of some stuff you'll see in my next special, which I've been honing for a while. And then there'll be some new stuff that I'm working on probably for the special to come right after, which mm-hmm. is what you have to start thinking of when you're preparing to put something out. You're already starting to write ahead.
0: Yeah.
1: And that will be a lot of Wisconsin-centric stories that everyone here in this state can relate to.
0: Yeah, yeah, yeah.
1: Because I like to make people feel really included. Like when I am somewhere, especially here, because I grew up here,
0: mm-hmm.
1: I want people to feel like, hey, this girl like gets it,
0: yeah,
1: you know?
0: Yeah, yeah.
1: And so you're going to feel like we're besties after the show.
0: Heck yeah.
1: Honestly.
0: I love it.
1: And so, I'll stay and have drinks with you too.
0: Fantastic. That is kind of the Wisconsin tradition.
1: It is.
0: Right?
1: Yeah.
0: No, but I think you bring up an interesting point is what a lot of people, it's a common question I hear people when they're starting to get into stand-up comedy is they'll go, oh, I just watched this person's special, but now they're in my city. Am I going to see all of the same jokes again? Am I going to see the same material?
1: Yeah.
0: So talk a little bit about working ahead.
1: About that process?
0: Kind of, yeah, yeah, yeah.
1: Yeah, it's a really weird process because like when, so I went to Edinburgh Fringe in 2024
0: mm-hmm.
1: With a good chunk of the hour that I'm going to film.
0: For
1: a good
0: people
1: chunk.
0: For people that don't know, Edinburgh Fringe is like a massive performing arts
1: huge.
0: Festival. I believe it's going on right now.
1: It is, the whole month
0: soon.
1: Of August.
0: Yes, so it's mm-hmm. starting like right now, and it's basically all types of craft forms, and they're very, you know, common thing for stand-ups to do is they will go and they will do like 30 shows in a row
1: yeah.
0: to kind of like hammer out material.
1: Yeah, it's an hour a day and you there's no cushion. You have to get up by yourself, open your own show, start your hour, and you've got people traveling in from China and you've got people traveling in from all over Europe and you've got people traveling in from like, you know, wherever. I mean, mm-hmm. it's an international
0: it's global,
1: festival.
0: It's massive. It's huge. Yeah.
1: So like sometimes you have an audience full of people that completely speak English and sometimes you have people that are like their child is there and you're like, oh no, this is very adult centered material.
0: Yeah, yeah, yeah.
1: I hope your child does in fact not speak English.
0: Never have I hoped for a non-English speaking child.
1: And you know, but yeah, that festival, I, you know, we were kind of talking about this at the club last night, but like I felt like there was still some material left that I needed to experience. Like I have to experience life in order to have what I need to write.
0: Mm-hmm.
1: So if I'm, I allow life to happen a little bit and then I'll feel like the material is like finally where it needs to be.
0: Mm-hmm.
1: And I had kind of a very rigorous last 2 years and I'm glad I experienced what I did because now what I've taken out of that hour and what I've put in fresh is like, I'm really excited about it. I think it's going to really be impactful.
0: Yeah.
1: In like a comedic kind of way. Yeah, you know, yeah. I'm not trying to TED talk into my special, but like, you know, there's elements of that kind of stuff, you know, where it's very like difficult things,
0: but
1: made, you know, really light and made really fun and like meant to be effervescent, you know?
0: Well, because you put out a TEDx talk, TEDx Chicago, called Why Laughter Heals Broken Hearts. Mm-hmm. And I think what you're tying in is a very interesting thing of how do you process these difficult things when they happen?
1: Right.
0: So often, you know, people go, oh, it seems like you're making light of a very serious issue. But as comedians, we often realize sometimes making light and kind of seeing every angle and trying to talk through these difficult things is what helps us actually process these difficult things when
1: it is.
0: Difficult things happen to
1: everybody,
0: single one of us.
1: All
0: of
1: the
0: us
1: time.
0: At different points will be happening. Many difficult things all the time. And
1: yeah.
0: Talk a little bit about how laughter heals broken hearts.
1: No, it really does. Like it, you know, nothing is funny that's really good in your life. Mm-hmm. Like, you know, you're not going to go meet up with a friend over drinks and be like, my day was wonderful and rainbows and butterflies and blah, blah, blah, blah, blah. And laughing about it.
0: Yeah, you know, like
1: it's not funny when good things are happening. You're oh, that's good. Good for you. And you can feel like glee.
0: We're
1: but
0: just
1: like
0: in a state of joy and that's fine.
1: The crack like that needs to happen in our spirits and our chest and in our buttholes is like going through something hard and getting a release to laugh about it because somebody made that perspective funny.
0: Yeah.
1: And like it allows us to breathe and be like, oh, this hard thing, I can laugh at this.
0: Yeah.
1: And it's
0: you don't have to hold it.
1: It's
0: you
1: relieving.
0: Don't have to hold it right here. You can.
1: It's relieving for us as comics and it's relieving for the people experiencing it, because if they're also experiencing like a death or a divorce and they hear somebody like making jokes about it, it lets you to not have to feel, number one, that you're by yourself.
0: Mm-hmm.
1: And number two, that like it's just a reminder that, you know, everyone's experiencing hard things and it lets you release it.
0: Laughter's
1: the best release, you know?
0: I always think it's like, what's so refreshing as a comedian when I'm watching even other comics, it's like, oh, hey, you put words to a thought or a feeling that I've had that I've never been able to quite put words to.
1: Yeah.
0: And so that's kind of where that release and feeling comes from.
1: Exactly.
0: And, there's also just like, you know, I always like for people at home, it's like, oh, the most trite version of it is like, I always think about these like middle school stories I had of like how awful middle school was. And you come back and we all laugh at them now. You were a kid. You were so silly. But think of yourself in middle school. Like that was terrible. Those middle school breakups were terrible.
1: Yeah.
0: But now as adults, we go, hey, we can all look back and laugh at it.
1: It's funny that you talk about like middle school grades, because I remember having the first thought that like, oh, if something sucks and I make fun of it, it doesn't suck for me anymore. Yeah. Like I did something like I was in grade school and I was wearing these white, I don't know if people remember in the 90s, but I was wearing these like white biker short, like tight biker shorts with the lace on the bottom. Any girls that grew up in that era totally know what I'm talking about. And I was really excited about them. And then in art class, I backed into a painting and my whole butt was blue. So I had white shorts on with blue splotch on my butt.
0: Yeah.
1: And I remembered the song Blue Moon. And I was on the playground with a white, you know, blue butt all day on my white shorts. And I just started singing that because I was like, well, this checks out.
0: Yeah.
1: And everyone was like, ha ha ha. And then like nobody was able to make fun of me because I had already called it out ahead of time. And I was like, oh, that's what that feeling is. Like if I say it first, then you can't tell. Like if, you know, that's why comedy, if you're self-deprecating, you're like, I got ahead of it. So F off.
0: Well, I think it's interesting because I think so much of comedy is like that tension. And it's like, oh, if you're the comedian, if something happens and everybody's thinking about it, but nobody's saying it, there is a value in being the person who brings it to the surface.
1: Exactly. Yeah, we got to crack that tension, you know?
0: Awesome. Well, Natasha, we are going to take a break here. We've been talking to Natasha Pearl Hansen, one of the headliners of Madison Comedy Week, who will be at Yahara Bay Distillery tomorrow. Don't go anywhere, Natasha. You're going to sit right here. We're going to bring in Sohrab Farizesh and Kristen Toomey, two other fantastic comedians at Madison Comedy Week. We're very excited to talk to them. In just a few moments, we'll be back on the Thursday 8 o'clock Buzz.

0: Good morning and welcome back to the Thursday 8 o'clock buzz. It is Madison Comedy Week here in Madison, so I am excited to be joined on the phone now with two of the fantastic headliners of shows this week. We've got Kristen Toomey and Sohrab Farazesh also in studio with me, as you remember, Natasha Pearl Hansen. Good morning, y'all, and welcome to the Thursday buzz.
1: Good morning.
2: Hello, guys.
3: What's up?
0: Hey.
1: Hi.
0: Welcome. We're so excited to have you on. We are just talking about comedy. Both Sohrab and Kristen are wonderful comedians coming up to Madison Comedy Week from Chicago. So I just want to talk to you guys both, ask you, why Madison? Why Madison Comedy Week? Why is it so excited to come up here and join us in Wisconsin for Madison Comedy Week? Let's start with you, Kristen.
1: Well, I love Madison. I've been performing there for, I don't know, maybe 12 years now. And every time I come up there, the crowds are fantastic. I think it's such a comedy town. I mean, one of the best clubs in the country. And it's always filled with people that appreciate good comedy. And so I'm thrilled to be a part of this festival. This is my first year participating in it. And we're bringing up this new show that I came up with called Break, and it's kind of a gimmicky show, but which normally I don't like, but I've got Natasha and Sohrab and a few other people that I think are gonna nail it, and we'll have stand up in the show as well, but I'm just so grateful for the opportunity to debut the show up there.
0: Heck yeah. What about you, Sohrab?
3: Well, there's a jewelry store there I've been casing out, so I'm thinking about maybe robbing it while I'm there.
0: Heck yeah. Well, good. I'm glad we got your alibi covered for your show. If you're running late,

0: ran from any Madison police, but I have driven down streets that were one way, the wrong way. It's very hard to drive around Madison. I feel like it's very confusing for me.
1: Oh, yeah. So, as much as you guys drink, you got a lot of confusing one ways and stuff. Yeah.
2: That's a check. Yeah. That's how they check for sobriety, honestly.
3: That is the State Street is the world's largest DUI checkpoint. If you're on there, you're in the wrong place and they're going to get you.
2: Oh yeah.
3: Awesome.
1: No, seriousness though. I like Madison. It's a fun place to perform.
3: Heck yeah. Well, Sourav, I think a good place to talk, I mean, with the Madison Comedy Week, we've got so many comics. There's so many shows. I think there's over 90 comics on the fest. There's so many venues. But I think when people are trying to decide what comedy show they want to go see, one of the things Natasha and I were talking about is, like, you know, they kind of want to know the personality of the comic and the people who they're going to see. So why are people coming to see you do comedy?
1: Oh, I don't know. I don't know.
2: Sourav and Toomey are two of the best, I just got to say. So, you know.
0: Thank you.
2: Yeah, everybody just brings it.
1: Don't be asking me no existential questions at 8:30 in the damn morning, man.
0: It's
1: 1 p.m.
0: Hey, can I answer that for Sourav?
3: Yes.
0: I feel like that would be easier. I love watching him perform. I mean, we all perform together all the time, and he's one of those comics that the comics come back in the room to watch because you never know what he's going to do. And he is so present up there. He's hilarious. He's fully in the space and he's commenting on what's happening. And he brings a lot of energy and it's always just exciting to watch what he's going to do in whatever setting he's in.
1: Toomey, thank you.
2: Perfectly said.
0: You got to Venmo me after this.
1: Yeah.
3: And now, as in Totally Fair, you now have to do the exact same thing for her.
1: I will do Toomey. Toomey's one of my favorites. I've gone on record to say Kristen Toomey is my favorite comedian in the world. Kristen is just a through and through joke writer. Just some of the funniest material I've ever heard. Just relatable and interesting. And the kind of stuff that the kids like and older people like, everybody likes it. And it's got a old timey quality. I think Toomey's got some Lucille Ball in her.
3: Mm.
1: It's a lot of fun. There's a lot of fun old timey pops and tricks and but it's all like through the it's all through the voice of modern stand up. It's just a lot of fun. It's parts a little raunchy, a little relatable, a little stuff that you've never thought of. It's all great.
3: Heck yeah. Well, yeah. I'm very excited because you mentioned the relatableness and the raunchiness, and as I'm doing research for the thing, I looked up Kristen's special, and it's always great when you have a special name that I can't say on the air, so I think that'll tell people where we go.
0: Yeah, that was my first one. Yeah. That was a long time ago. I forgot about that one.
3: Yes, impossible to promote now, but impossible to promote on radio, but we'll figure out for the future things.
2: But her most recent one is Shriller.
3: Shriller, so that's much easier.
2: We can say that.
0: Thanks, Josh. Yeah.
2: You got it.
3: Nice. So the show you're doing, Kristen, is called Break, and kind of the high level premise is it's the comedy show where the comics can't laugh. So many people when they're watching comedy, they go like, oh, you can tell the comics are having a good time. Some people love it when the comics are up there breaking. Some people want the comics to keep it serious. Why is this show the one that you put together?
0: Well, it's inspired by the show that's in the UK. It's called Last One Laughing, which I started watching a couple months back. And I just loved the idea. And I thought bringing that to a live stage would be really a fun experiment. And I think, comics can be, I think the three of us you're talking to right now are pretty easy laughers. We love to laugh. Some comics, they think they're too cool to laugh, or they just are dead inside or whatever. But so I thought it was funny to see what comics come up with to make other comedians laugh, because we will have some stand up at the top of the show, but that's not really to make the comedians laugh. That's for the audience. The section of the show that the comedians have to make the other comedians laugh will require some, probably humiliation. I mean, it takes a lot to make us laugh, and some creativity to make us laugh. So I thought it would be interesting to see what we came up with in that section of the show.
3: Yeah, well, I think kind of one of the things people talk about is maybe a little inside baseball for stand-up comedy is

0: oh, you were playing to the back of the room, which for people who aren't comedians, you know, you you're doing jokes that are trying to make the comics laugh and not necessarily make the audience laugh. What is the distinction there when you're saying when you do a joke or you're doing material and you feel like you're getting too much play from the back of the room? What do you feel like is I guess, do you feel like that's a problem? And then, like, how do you go about approaching or fixing a bit if you feel like it's a little much too for the back of the room?
1: Well, for me personally, I think I like to play to, you know, both the front and the back. If I can get a joke that works in the front and the back, I mean, that's like a home run for me, to use your baseball reference. But I think if it's two in the back of the house, it's something that will not work in a brewery in Wisconsin. You know what I mean? It's something that's going to turn the audience off. It's probably too dark. It's probably too edgy. It's probably offensive to the average person. Or it's just watching, unfortunately, watching our friend bomb is like the most hilarious
2: oh my God.
1: We can do. And so if someone is just eating it up there, I mean, we are dying in the back. You know, not if it's somebody that is terrible all the time, but if it's somebody we know is good and they're just having a bad time, it's really funny to watch.
2: It is. Yeah.
0: Yes. So we have seen, it says, I mean, we got all types of shows happening during Madison Comedy Week. And it's kind of, you said, I think you bring up that good point where it's like, we're bringing all of these friends together of comics who kind of know each other from all different parts of the country. And you kind of like ships passing in the night, you see each other in these different cities in different places. Anybody else that you guys are excited to see on the fest this week?
3: Michael Che's going to be fun.
0: Yeah.
2: Mm-hmm.
1: Yeah, I was thinking that too. Yeah, I would love to see him, and hopefully we can get over there for a show.
0: Yeah.
1: And Natasha, obviously, I'm opening up for Natasha on Thursday or Friday night. Sorry. So I'm excited for that show. That'll be a lot of fun.
2: Yeah, I'm excited for that show too, and it's a cool space. And then I'm excited for Kristen's show because me, Kristen Sorab, and Kyron and Jake all got together the other day to like do some promo for her show. And man, were we having a hard time not laughing at each other? Like, it actually opened our eyes into how difficult this show is going to be. I'm really excited to see how the show plays out on Saturday at Burr Oak for Kristen's show, because like, it's going to be tough. Like, we like each other a lot, but like, we also know how to like rip into each other exactly the right way. And it's like really difficult to not crack at that.
1: Yeah. And you know what? I think we had to actually restructure the show after meeting up, because we realized the show is going to be 10 minutes long if I don't restructure it, because we're going to have to give people like tally marks, because it was just, we weren't lasting 3 minutes. So, it's going to be a blast. I'm excited for this, experiment, this chance to bring it to the stage and see how it works. And we can, you know, have a ball, that's all.
0: Heck yeah. Well, Sorab, we're excited to have you up in Madison. You just recently released a special called Case Closed. Talk a little bit about your process now that you're performing live, now that you just released a special. Are you changing your approach at all now that you've put something on film and on tape?
3: No, was I supposed to?
1: Now I'm going to get a neurotic phone call from Sorab.
3: Yeah, what the hell? I almost cursed. What the hell, man?
0: That's like the one rule, you know? I guess I'm just curious. It's like now that you're I think so common. I think maybe in the old school of stand-up comedy, people are worried about burning material once you put something out into the world. Is that something that stand-up comedians are still thinking about or not?
3: You know what? I'm going to do whatever. I'm going to just say whatever I think is funny up there.
2: Yeah, I think that's a golden rule, you know?
3: Yeah, I think as long as the show's good and everyone leaves happy, I really don't care.
2: People don't mind if you repeat stuff. Me and Eli were just talking about this before you guys came on, but like, you know, it's the expectation that comedians are going to like put out an hour and then suddenly just have another hour ready. Like, some people set that precedence for us, but it's like, dude, we got to live life and then write, and then that takes some time, man.
3: Well,
1: I think it takes a lot of life. It's like, I look at it like orange juice. Like, you need so many oranges to make a gallon of orange juice. And it's like, you know, your life is the oranges. And so you have to have a lot of experience to come up with good quality material, you know? And so you can't expect, you can churn out, you know, an hour a week of just rambling on or something, sure. But if you really want it to be something that's, you know, perennial or lasting, it has to be like based in your life and takes time, I think.
2: Well, and to really make it different than other people's stuff, you know, like, yeah, anyone can write like topical stuff. I can't say anybody can write that, but you know what I mean? Like, everybody could write like stuff about what's currently happening, but like, to really make it personal, and like, all of us have very personal subject matter that we talk about, and you can't just like get that in a weekend, you know?
1: Right.
3: I think I think there is the kind of an element of reading the room, and kind of, I think I do a pretty good job of being intuitive and kind of figuring out if the room's heard this stuff before. Also,
2: exactly.
3: It's all situation based. Like, I'm doing Zany's in a couple months. I'm headlining that. I probably can't do any of that material there. I filmed it there. There's probably a lot of people who were there at the recording. They're going to be at that show. So I'll probably have to switch it up. But if I'm in like Green Bay, you know, those, they don't even have internet in there.
2: Weefy?
0: Yeah, right. Awesome. Well, we are wrapping up here. We've been talking to Kristen Toomey, who will be doing the Break Comedy Show, Where Comics Can't Laugh, at the Burr Oak on Saturday at 7 p.m. We've been talking to Sohrab, who will be at Comedy on State tonight at 10:30, and then at the Gamma Ray Bar, one of those fantastic local venues, tomorrow at 7:30. Thank you guys so much for being on the Thursday Buzz. I was going to say feel free to stick around, but I'm not exactly sure how that technique might work. We'll figure it out with my engineer in a second. In just a few moments.
3: Wait, what are you going to play? What song are you going to play next?
0: That's the engineer's job. That's not me. Do you have any recommendations, any requests?
3: Great stuff by Limp Bizkit. Play some Limp Bizkit.
0: Yes. I know that's what people want at 8:45 in the morning.
4: Sorry,
3: that's what people want at 8:45 in the morning.
0: 24 hours a day.
3: In the morning music.
0: Heck yeah. In just a few moments, we will be back with one of the other headliners of the fest, Luke Knoll. I don't know. I realize I don't know.

0: Good morning and welcome back to the Thursday 8 o'clock buzz. It is Madison Comedy Week here in Madison. I am excited to be joined on the phone by one of the other headliners of Madison Comedy Week, Luke Knoll. Good morning, Luke, and welcome to the Thursday buzz.
1: Good morning. Can you hear me?
0: Oh, man, you're coming through beautiful and clean. You can tell you've got that professional mic we were texting about. It sounds fantastic.
1: Ooh, now that's great. I did not put the pop filter on, so I hope my P's and T's are system.
0: My engineer is cringing in the studio. He's going crazy. We still have one of the other headliners on the fest. Natasha Pearl Hansen is here in the studio with me.
1: What up, Natasha? That's my gal.
2: Yeah. Love this guy.
0: Sweet. Both Chicago comics at one point. Now people have been touring all over the country. Luke, we have been talking a lot about stand-up comedy on the show. I think one of the things that differentiates you from the other comedians that we've been speaking with, that you're a
1: musical. Two wieners.
0: Yes. That's the one thing. I told people for the audio-only format, they wouldn't get the full experience.
1: I am zooming in and you can see it all.
0: Yes, but they will check out. They can go to your Instagram and they can see it even a slightly more blurred version and we'll get the full thing. No, you're a musical comedian. You play guitar. That is one of the things that stuck out to you when you see people seeing you initially. Talk a little bit about your approach as a musical comedian. Where did you start as a musician? Did you start as a comedian? When did you kind of find the merging of the two mediums?
1: For sure. I mean, I just really trying to give the people what they don't want. Yeah. I wanted to take this this art form that is routinely viewed as one of the hardest things to do. And I was like, how do I make this more difficult on myself? Yeah. How do I go up on stage and immediately start in a hole? Yeah, at this point, I've been doing it so long, I'm now like, I curse the fact that I made this decision to make this a fundamental part of my act a long time ago, because now I have to fly with this, and this is my carry-on.
0: Yeah.
1: So that's cool. And then I live out of the little backpack under your seat, which is a neat thing about my life. I feel like I've been... I definitely was always comedian first, but I had buddies in bands and stuff, and I always figured... You know, I'll learn how to play guitar and then eventually my buddies in bands, they're going to need another guitar player. And the actual answer was they never did. And so I was like, I need to
2: make a
1: to
2: use
1: case
2: this out
1: as
2: of
1: an
2: this.
1: Outlet somehow. Also, I heard Kristen Toomey say she was looking forward, or was that you, Natasha, that was saying that you were looking forward to all these people playing like Michael Che and all this stuff, but somehow my name didn't make the list.
2: Oh.
0: See?
2: We were just saving it for you, Luke.
0: Yeah, we set the trap. We said, I didn't prompt them, you know? I was like, oh yeah, anybody can be listening right now. You never know.
1: That's right. I'm here to stir the pot and talk crap.
0: You know what? I think that's the only thing local comedy scenes don't need more of is a little more drama. I think we need to be a little more, you know, spiteful and gossipy about perceived slights.
1: Hey, you know what? No press is bad press.
0: Heck yeah. Well,
2: exactly.
0: Luke, you are one of the headliners of the fest. You will be at Yahara Bay Distillery tonight at 8 p.m. Tell people a little bit about the show and what they can expect if they come out.
1: Yeah, we're going to get weird with it tonight. It is at a distillery, which, you know, they say Wisconsin is the highest per capita drinking state in the union, that they're the very drunkest of all. And I welcome that. I say come out, drink some heavy beers, even though it's summertime. I say drink the stuff that you got to chew. I'm talking about the opaque, dark, jet black porters and stuff. I don't know. I've never had Yahara Bay's actual beer. I assume it's good if it's anything like the other Wisconsin beer that I've had. But, you know, I got an uncle in Oconomowoc. He told me he will not be coming to my show because he's going to a Steely Dan cover band.
2: And
1: I'm
2: legit. God.
1: Mad that I can't go to that as well. So
0: get us the intro on the Steely Dan cover band. We can pivot all of us.
1: Yes, all of us. You guys need to pivot. Don't go to my show. Go to the Steely Dan cover band. That's a good Oconomowoc.
2: That's classic redirect.
1: Yeah, exactly. Or what if it was a double cross and that's actually me? You arrive at the Steely Dan cover band and it's just me.
2: You turn around. You got a mustache on.
1: Exactly. And did he have a mustache?
2: I have no idea. I could just picture it.
0: I think at any point,
1: I'm good with that.
0: Yeah, I think at any point tonight, Luke, you can just play Steely Dan songs, and I think people will just be fine with it. I think it'll be okay.
1: I mean, I'm not even joking with you. I have a deep and true love of Steely Dan, and it's the hardest songs in the world to play. they're songs with 9 trillion chords in them, and it's all jazz, and I can't. But yes, I will promise I will be doing Steely Dan covers.
2: Work it in.
0: Heck yeah. Awesome. Well, Luke, we've talked about musical comedy. I mean, you do stand up as well. You got kind of your start in the national prominence doing sketch comedy on Saturday Night Live. Talk a little bit about the different mediums of comedy and kind of how your approach goes when you have, I know, you get a funny bit idea. How do you determine whether or not this is a funny song, this is a stand-up bit, this is a sketch or something else?
1: For sure. I mean, like any other stand-up, there's only one way to test it out, and it involves a lot of risk and potential pain, which is you think of something funny at your house, you write it down, and then you go, man, at 8 o'clock tonight at the comedy club, I'm going to say this in front of a crowd of people, and it either will elicit laughter or it will bomb hard. And then sometimes it's in that weird sauce in between where you go, there's some meat on that bone. Mm-hmm. There's enough there that I can, you know, that's the real work, I guess, is like testing out new stuff. But usually you got to kind of trust your gut as a comic. If something, you know, cracks you up or tickles your funny bone, on your own time, there's a good chance that if you can communicate it effectively in front of an audience, it will probably be funny then too, but not always. Sometimes you're like, wow, just funny for me. Very fun. Very cool. Y'all hate that? Neat.
0: Yes. At least I enjoyed it, right? At least I had fun.
2: If you're having fun, that's all that matters, right? Who cares about the crowd?
1: but there's something beautiful, at least, about getting up and doing it in a live setting where the response and the feedback is immediate, whereas like doing like sketch comedy stuff, you know, today the game is the internet nowadays, where you could have the funniest sketch in the world. It could be shot really well, edited well, it sounds great, it looks great, it's hilarious, and then you post it on the internet and you're kind of, you know, proverbially just flipping a quarter into the well, hoping that the almighty algorithm sends it to anyone and actually allows anyone to see it. So sometimes it's a harder to get that feedback loop.
0: Yeah.
1: When you're relying on the internet. Yeah.
0: And even the response of the internet is it's not, people aren't like, you know, sending in audio messages of them laughing at you. You're just kind of getting the heart emoji on your social media. And like, how does that feel? You know? And I guess,
1: I'll take a heart all day.
2: It's better than some of the other stuff we get.
1: Yeah. Yeah, exactly.
2: Get a death threat. Like,
0: that's always on the table. All right, Luke, we are getting towards the end of the show here. Do you have a song, or we can give these people a little preview view of what they can hear tonight at Yohara Bay Distillery?
1: Yeah, I can give them a little taste of my BS.
0: Heck yeah, let's do
1: it. Can you hear now? I'm strumming a guitar. Can you hear this?
0: We can hear it. Yeah. It sounds pretty good.
1: Love that. Well, then let's give it a rip. This is actually a song that I played back in the day during my SNL days before I got canned.
0: Heck yeah. I realized I forgot to ask you this, Luke. We are doing live radio. Yeah. Is this live radio music? Is this fine? Are you going to get me?
1: I think so.
0: Okay, perfect. We'll find out.
1: Yeah. I just proceed to play the most filthy thing you've ever heard.
0: Fantastic.
1: Now, this is a true story, so it's near and dear to my heart.

0: There you go. True story.
1: Beautiful. Hey,
0: I'm Luke, crying.
1: Thank you, Luke. Just give everybody your computer password right now. We'll be taking care of
2: you.
1: We
2: got you.
1: We got you. On the air.
0: Love it. Yeah, it's Go Pack Go.
1: Heck yeah. Way to pander. Okay. Luke Knoll will be at Yahara Bay Distillery tonight at 8 p.m. I'm excited to have Natasha Pearl Hansen at Yahara Bay Distillery tomorrow at 8 p.m. Thank you for being on the show, Luke. We're excited to have you in Madison.
2: I'm going to come hang at your show tonight, Luke.
0: I love it. I'll see you later on then.
2: Thank you for having me on.
0: And if you come to the show, I'll get you a beer, and by I'll get the powers that be.
1: Heck yeah. All we ask for is a Steely Dan cover. That's all we need.
0: No problem.
1: Fantastic. Luke Knoll, thank you so much for being on The Buzz.
0: Thank you.
1: We're just going to talk for a second here.
2: Sure.
1: Yeah, we got Madison Comedy Week. Natasha, it's fun. We're in the middle of Madison Comedy Week right now. It's the Thursday of Madison Comedy Week. You were seeing so many shows that have happened. Talk a little about anything you've seen to be back in Madison where you've spent so much time doing comedy.
2: Yeah.
1: After now you've gone other places. Just talk a little bit about the week.
2: Madison's just a fun town. Like, it's fun to see, you know, comedians come in from all over and just really respect this town and find it so fun, and the crowds are amazing, and they're like, Wisconsin people rock, and I'm like, yeah, we do.
1: Heck yeah.
2: Yeah, and we hang after and we make it a party, and all the comedians really gather around, and we all go to Paul's Club after the late shows at the Comedy on State, and
1: yeah,
2: you know where to find us, man.
1: Heck yeah. Well, it's a party here in Madison Comedy Week. I want to thank all of my guests who have been on the show. Luke Knoll, Kristen Toomey, Sohrab Farizesh, Natasha Pearl Hansen, who I saw late at night at Paul's Club last night.
2: Yes. It's
1: here bright and early in the morning. Always excited when the comics wake up and join us. I want to give a big thank you to my engineer, Nicholas, who has been dealing with the fun technical back and forth when I text him bright and early with slight different changes. Always rolling with the punches. I want to give a big thank you and shout out to my executive producer, Tony Castagnetti. It is Madison Comedy Week. You can come and see my show tonight at the Atlas Improv at 9:30 p.m. Stay tuned for Hajira with Jeff Spitzer Resnick. 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
1: This is Bird Note. What are these strange clicking sounds? Is this a secret message in Morse code? They're the calls of a male buff-breasted sandpiper courting a female on their breeding grounds far north of the Arctic Circle. He raises his wings, flashing their silvery white undersides as he sings his clicking serenade. A bit smaller than a robin, the buff-breasted sandpiper is strikingly handsome, rich tawny brown overall, with dark markings on the back and the light-colored breast for which it's named. And it's a shapely bird. Fine. Delicate, almost. It'll spend much of the year on grasslands in Argentina, migrating to the Arctic in late spring for breeding, then heading south again in late summer or early fall. In the lower 48, September's a good time to look for this long-distance traveler. During migration, they show a distinct preference for grassy expanses such as pastures and rice fields. Buff-breasted sandpipers are one of our scarcest shorebirds, and they face threats from pesticides and the loss of habitat. Joint conservation among the U.S., Canada, and Argentina under the Migratory Species Convention could greatly benefit this bird. But even small actions, like supporting growers of organic rice, can help secure the future of a threatened species, like the buff-breasted sandpiper. For Bird Note, I'm Mary McCann.
0: This afternoon at 5 o'clock, Wing Robotes will offer another Free Science Thursday. Staff from Henry Vilas Zoo will offer a talk on animals. No reservations are needed, and all ages are welcome. Donations are appreciated. That's Science Thursday, today at 5 o'clock at Wing Robotes, 824 Knickerbocker Street. Tonight at 6:30, Physicians for Social Responsibility will host Lanterns for Peace, the annual event commemorating the 81st anniversary of the Hiroshima and Nagasaki bombings. Decorate your own peace lantern to float in the lagoon. The event features music and a talk by Steve Leeper, the first American to lead the Hiroshima Peace Culture Foundation in Japan. That's Lanterns for Peace, tonight at 6:30 at Tenney Park, 402 North Thornton Avenue. And tonight at 6:30, Madison Central Library will host author Ruth Conniff in a discussion of her book, Melt, How an American Crisis Brought Together Midwestern Dairy Farmers and Mexican Workers. It's a compelling portrayal of the lives of farming communities on either side of the U.S.-Mexico border and the surprising connections between them. That's tonight at 6:30 at Central Library, 201 West Mifflin Street. 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
2: And this is your host, Jeff Spitzer-Resnick, for the Hijero World Music Radio Show. Lorraine Claussen will be our guest around 10 o'clock. She's a South African musician, great singer, and looking forward to talking to her. We'll play some of her music. She lives in Canada now. And we'll get started, as always, with a cut from Joni Mitchell's Hijero album right now.

That was the British singer who goes by the name of Alani, and I'm going to spell it capitals, all capitals, A-L-E, period, N-I, along with Adrian Young. I think they're working on another Jazz is Dead album, but this is the first single to come out, Proud of Me. Before that, Liana Flores, a new single from Brazil, Silver Shoes. Actually, I take it back, a new EP, And So It Goes, dot, dot, dot. And we started off, as always, with Joni Mitchell. As your album this time, we heard Amelia. We're going to go straight into another Adrian Young tune, this time from last year, along with Hildon from Brazil. This is from Jazz is Dead 023, Verão no California, Summertime in California, from Brazil.

Wow. If you weren't woken up yet, you should be by now. That was Los Bichos. They are a pan-continental band based in London, England, including Western Australian-born Sarah Petale, Swede, Josephine Johnson, and South London-born Nick Crenshaw. And they were joined in this truly world music song by Adrian Quesada of the Black Crows and Sin Cane, who's a Sudanese American musician. So how's that for pan-continental? That's a new single called Hang Up Part 2. Not familiar with Part 1, but they've got Part 2. Before that, another world music initiative by Latroit House Ensemble. They're based in L.A., but they really bring in lots of world musicians. They got a new single out called Pearls, and this one was joined by the Soweto Gospel Choir, obviously from South Africa, as well as the South African singer Nomvula. Don't forget, in about a half an hour, in addition to playing some of South African, now Canadian musician Lorraine Clausen's music, will be interviewing her around 10 o'clock. We opened up with Hildon, a Brazilian musician, joined by Adrian Young off Jazz is Dead 023, just called Hildon. He's Brazilian. We heard Verão na California, Summertime in California from last year. Staying in England for the moment, let's check out a cut from a couple years ago from Ibibio Sound Machine.

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1: 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The singer was Wang Than, and that's off her 2001 release, Dragonfly. The song was called Bakita. Before that, from Italy, Histere, which is the name of the album and the band, eponymous, so to speak. We heard the song Leili Leili, and that was from 2023. We opened up with the Abibio Sound Machine from their 2024 album, Pull the Rope. They're from London. And we heard the song Political Incorrect. Got time for one more set of music before we get into the Lorraine Claussen music and interview. Next up, the French-Lebanese trumpet player Ibrahim Maalouf.

Ilesi from Brazil, fading out there, from her album from 2024, Atlantica Negro. The song was Omulu. Before that, the Idan Reichel Project from Israel, featuring Marta Gomez from Colombia. He collaborates with a lot of musicians from all over the world. That song was Todas las Palabras, All the Words, from the Idan Reichel Reichel's Project album from 2009, Within My Walls. And we open up with the French-Lebanese trumpet player Ibrahim Maalouf, Love Anthem, from his release from 2024, Trumpets of Michel Ang. Now we're going to go into a couple of Lorraine Claussen songs, starting off with the title cut from her 2016 release, Nouvelle Journée, and then we'll talk to her a little after 10 o'clock.

That was Township Memories from Lorraine Claussen's Nouvelle Journée. Before that, we heard the title cut off that album. I've got Lorraine with me, but I need to tell you you're listening to the Hejira World Music Radio Show on WRT 89.9 FM in Madison. And now I can say hello to Lorraine. How are you? I can hear you, Lorraine. Are you muted? Oh, I'm not hearing you. Can you turn your mic up or make sure you're unmuted? I'm not sure what's happening. It looks to me like you're muted. Yeah, no, you're on my end, it says you're muted. Can you look for your little microphone and click on it at the bottom of the screen? It should be underneath the video. There on the left, there's a microphone. Is there a line through it? Click it. You did it. You already clicked it. I'm not sure what to do. You know what? Here's what I'm going to suggest. Why don't you close it out? I'm going to play another one of your songs and, come back in. Okay. Try that. Okay. Sorry. We'll make it work. And for the audience, we're going to go play one more, Lorraine Claussen song while we figure out this technical difficulty.

0: Hooray. Lorraine, you there?
1: Finally.
0: Yay, we got it. We got it. Well, you know, in live radio, we have all kinds of fun things happen, and sometimes they're complicated, but we made it work, and that's why we always have a plan B. And so the plan B was to play more of your music, so there wasn't a problem.
1: Lovely. Yes. Thank you.
0: Well, thank you for being here. And am I right? Are you home in London, Ontario now?
1: Yes. I'm in my living room. Okay. Just arrived yesterday from Trinidad.
0: Oh, wow. Were you performing in Trinidad?
1: Yes, was a huge event called the Emancipation.
0: Oh, excellent.
1: So, you know, so it was fabulous meeting up with other great musicians and artists. And but I've been there before, so it's nice to have a return visit.
0: Well, that's fantastic. I've never been to Trinidad, but I was in London, Ontario many years ago to visit a girlfriend in college.
1: Oh, my goodness.
0: We're talking about in the 70s. Well, you know, she was a camp girlfriend. It didn't last.
1: I grew up
0: in Western Ontario, exactly. Anyway, so I, you know, many of our listeners may know who you are, but they may not. And I've been listening to you for quite some time. And why don't we start with you? You know, you were born in South Africa. When did you make it over to Canada?
1: Oh my goodness! Yes, my name is Lorraine Clausen. Just so
0: of course, of course.
1: And just one correction, I always say that people think I was born in Soweto. No, I was born in Alberton.
0: Okay.
1: So I always like to correct that as well.
0: Okay.
1: It's not far from Soweto, but I'm a girl from the East Rand.
0: All right.
1: So, yeah, I came to Canada in 1978, actually.
0: Okay.
1: During the height of what's going on in Quebec.
0: Right.
1: Quebec, and the country was on fire. And didn't know what was going on, people speaking French and see all these other black people from the Caribbean coming from South Africa. I was never met any other people other than
0: wow.
1: From
0: wow.
1: So quite interesting.
0: So you went from kind of one separatist movement to another separatist movement.
1: Well, yeah, but they welcomed me. Quebec was home for the longest time.
0: Right. And I noticed at the beginning of our set, we played a couple songs from your Nouvelle Journée album.
1: Really?
0: And was that, you know, singing in French, was that part of you being part of the Québécois, so to speak?
1: Well, you got to realize, Jeff, that, you know, Quebec and Canada, I can say, was like my home away from home.
0: Mm.
1: And most of my concerts, if not all, were always sold out. And these people who came to my concerts don't understand a word what I'm singing. And so the tolerance for having African music at that time was very rare and unique. And I think the only thing that I could do was also show appreciation, my versatility. Que je commençais à parler en français parce que je suis à Québec.
0: Very good.
1: I said, okay, start singing in French. So that was my way of letting them know that je comprends, I understand the language.
0: Oh, perfect, perfect. And I, you know, and I noticed you sing in many languages, you know, obviously, you know, and when you're singing, for example, that last Miriam Makeba song, Unomeva, is that Swahili or what is that?
1: No, that's Zulu.
0: Zulu, okay.
1: Yeah, it's Zulu.
0: And
1: I actually did record a song in Swahili. I don't know if we recorded it, but that one is Zulu.
0: Right. So how many different languages do you sing in? That's at least four now. I know you, English, French, Zulu, Swahili, anything else?
1: Well, you know, actually, people always laugh when I say that, but I do speak 17 languages.
0: Wow.
1: But it's not as unique as everybody thinks. In South Africa, South Africans, we're very resilient. We don't speak just four. There's 11 official languages.
0: Right.
1: So I speak 9 of the 11.
0: Right.
1: And so, of course, I speak a little bit of Greek. I speak a little bit of Hebrew. You know, I speak a little bit of from the Congo, Creole, all of that.
0: Amazing.
1: So music has made me very musical in order to capture languages very easily. But don't ask me to learn anything now at my age.
0: So when you came over in the 70s, did you already have a musical career in South Africa or did it really start in Canada?
1: No, don't forget, I come from a musical background. My mother, Tondi Clausen, who passed on, I was the only child. So I grew up with music.
0: Mm.
1: Our home was like a mini motel, so to speak, where all the great artists used to come over. So I knew since I was a little girl that this is what I wanted to do with my life. I'm going to sing and travel all over the world and make people happy with my music.
0: Wonderful.
1: So I've always known this is what I wanted to do with my life. And very few people make that promise to themselves and live through it. So
0: that's true. That's true. So tell us about, since we just played your from your album from 2012, Tribute to Miriam Makeba. I mean, she was, you know, Mama Africa. What, you know, tell me more about, did you ever perform or get to know Miriam Makeba?
1: Yeah, well, Auntie Miriam, as I would refer to her, they were in the same generation as my mom. So they left South Africa together with my mom,
0: right?
1: Yuma Tikela and all of them, to go to London, England,
0: right,
1: with the King Kong musical. So Auntie Miriam, when I saw her in Holland in 1986, it was, and the festival actually was called Mama Africa.
0: Uh-huh.
1: When she saw me, she was like, because she remembers me as a little girl.
0: Right.
1: With my mom. And in Montreal, in Canada, people always referred to me as the young Miriam Makeba because I would sing her songs.
0: Right, right.
1: So it was such an honor and a privilege for her to see me perform on stage and to ask the permission if I would someday record some of my favorite songs. I mean, she has a catalog of,
0: wow,
1: you know, what do you choose?
0: Yeah, right, right.
1: Or not, you know?
0: So many.
1: So, yeah, I was very happy when she gave me her blessings. She says, my baby, do it your way.
0: Nice.
1: And so I did it my way.
0: That's really nice. And so when you're putting together an album, I mean, I see you have, like, that one's a direct tribute to Miriam Makeba, but in other cases, like Nouvelle Journée, did you have a concept in mind? I mean, we've got the French, but you also had Township Memories, which we played. Or
1: yeah, it's because I have my musical director, his name is Mongezi Christen Dark. He used to be Lucky Dube's musical director.
0: Oh, wow.
1: And he performed with Yuma Sikela, he performed with Njandro Wangwa, all the big legendary South African musicians. So he lives in Washington, D.C. And so we work together in recreating, because don't forget, here in Quebec, in Montreal, there wasn't, or there still isn't, any authentic South African musicians. The musicians I work with are from the diaspora, you know, from the Caribbean and from Haiti. So he was the one who says, no, we have to do some Township Memories, Lorraine. That's the music that you grew up with in the 50s. And also, excuse me, for me, it's in my own memory as a child, as a young girl, when I used to grow up. That's the sound of music that I wanted to capture.
0: Yeah, it feels that way. I mean, to me, obviously, I didn't grow up in South Africa, but when I think of kind of the older, you know, South African, even during apartheid music, that's what I think of, that beat, you know.
1: Yes, yeah, yes, and Bakonga music and, you know, the Township music, Marabi style.
0: Yeah. So then we also played, before Unumeva, we played, and I'll probably mess up this pronunciation, Bayasi Landela.
1: Bayasi Landela.
0: Thank you. Yes. So tell us about that song.
1: Well, Bayasi Landela is a song, actually, this was this is not the Manhattan Brothers, but it's one of the songs that describe the era of South Africa. Then at that time, when the white people used to come to the schools and the kids those days had a language, yo, amaphoyisa Bayasi Landela. The police are coming for us.
0: Oh.
1: So we used to sing that song, of course, and I have a very heavy note. That's how the language used to be.
0: Wow.
1: To inform each other.
0: It was like your code. Your code.
1: Yeah. Yo, amaphoyisa Bayasi Landela.
0: Wow.
1: And so, thina kudala sifunda ngazo. I mean, it's a long time we've been studying this education of Afrikaans.
0: Right.
1: And that's because, you know, the people who really paved the way for the liberations and the struggles of people of South Africa are the youths.
0: Right.
1: You know, that started all that. So the song is always, when I sing it, I visualize that time.
0: Yeah.
1: And that's why we always get the audience. When I perform it live, it's the audience who sing along with me.
0: Yeah. So are you working on are we going to see a new album from Lorraine Claassen anytime soon?
1: Well, you know, these days I think one has to think, nobody buys albums anymore.
0: Well, that's true.
1: But, you know, it's... I like to work on what is the word, workshops.
0: Uh-huh.
1: It's more educational now for me, you know, going into schools and having young people or anyone ask questions about what my music is all about.
0: Oh, very nice.
1: So it is, yeah, not just performing, sing and dance and leave.
0: Right, right, right.
1: You have this wonderful collaborations where we're telling our stories. It's almost like I'm doing with you right now.
0: Yeah.
1: You play our music and somebody can ask a question. What is the difference between the song from Zulu and the Xhosa and Tswana and Spedi?
0: Yeah.
1: So Mgezi plays the different sounds in his guitar that depict what I want to do. So creativity will always be there, Jeff. I just don't know about, probably online now.
0: Yeah.
1: I'm saying,
0: right.
1: But when I do, you'll definitely know about
0: it. I hope so. So are you going to be performing in Toronto at the Habari Africa Fest coming up?
1: Tomorrow.
0: Yeah, excellent.
1: Tomorrow night at the Habari at 7 p.m. Great performance. Habari really has captured that tradition of having African and a variety of different styles.
0: Yeah.
1: Performing, Nadine, who are running it, of course, they are incredible. I mean, as an African person, when I go watch their performances and watching other performers from Africa, I'm blown away.
0: That's great. So you appreciate each other.
1: Oh, a lot.
0: Yeah.
1: A lot.
0: Yeah, I saw the lineup and I featured a lot of the music on my show last week, thanks to our friend Dan Rosenberg. I wish I could be there. It looks like a great
1: Where
0: lineup.
1: Are you?
0: I'm in Madison, Wisconsin. So are you ever going to make it here?
1: I've never been there.
0: Well, we need to have you here, Lorraine.
1: Yeah, well, make a plan.
0: Okay, all right.
1: I'll be on the next train.
0: All right, we'll work on it. We'll work on it.
1: And my other project I did in South Africa, do you know my song Polo Kwane?
0: Yeah.
1: You heard it?
0: Yeah, I think so.
1: It's a bit different,
0: yeah.
1: You know? A bit different because Mongezi used to say, they call me Queen here. Don't ask me why, but everybody calls me Queen. I think it's my turban, it's like my crown. And he was like, you know, Queen, like you said, especially during the COVID, that was a time there was a lot of reflection, right?
0: Yeah.
1: So he's, you know, people sing about Georgia on my mind. People sing about Route 66.
0: Right.
1: People sing about New York. Let's do a song about Polo Kwane. You know, and South Africa in
0: right.
1: the rural areas.
0: Yeah.
1: Because everybody focuses on Johannesburg and the beautiful
0: right.
1: Cape Town. But I went into the rural areas. And now you asked a question earlier. I'm more interested to collaborate with indigenous people, their sound of music, and collaborate with other artists now.
0: That sounds great. That sounds great.
1: That's the direction I really want to take now.
0: Well, listen, we need to wrap this up, but do you have any last messages for our listeners?
1: Well, first of all, I want to say thank you for having me on your program.
0: It was my pleasure.
1: And playing my music, introducing my music to your community. But there's nothing as satisfying as seeing me perform live. I'm not a recording artist.
0: Yeah.
1: I'm a live performer. I love to perform because I love to get that energy with the public. So I'd love to see you in person,
0: yeah.
1: Give everybody a hug, and come and perform. So
0: that sounds great.
1: Thank you for listening.
0: We'll see if we can get you to Madison. That would be great. All right. Take care, Lorraine.
1: Thank you so much.
0: You're welcome. My pleasure.
1: Bye-bye.
0: Bye. All right. Well, that was Lorraine Clausen. So glad to have her. And we're going to play a song from Imar Khan, just to kind of move on with the music, and then also from Africa, but a very different part of Africa. And then we'll get to the world and folk music calendar.

That was Imar Khan from their 2018 release, Temet. They're a Tuareg band from the Sahara. Masabok is the name of the song. I hope you enjoyed that interview with Lorraine Claussen. I know I had fun. She's a lot of fun, and what a great career she's had. I hope you enjoyed the music as well. Now it's time for the World and International and Folk, music calendars. We'll start with... tonight, the Acoustic Charlies are playing for free at the Garver Feed Mill on Atwood. Should be a great show. My friend Jeff there. And also a free event. I don't know if there'll be music, but it's still worth talking about. Lanterns for Peace at the Tenney Park Shelter from 6:30 to 8:30. On Saturday, Music Under the Trees up in Shawano. That'll be part of the festival they're having from 10 a.m. till 5 o'clock at the, I think it's Michael or Mielke Art Center, M-I-E-L-K-E. Let's see if I have a contact information about that. Yes, Shawano Folk Festival is actually the 7th through 9th, shawanofestival.org. So that should be good if you want to make it up north. Also tonight, WRT's own Tony C with Happy Hour at the Bird with Tony Castaneda Latin Jazz Ensemble. That's also a free happy hour from 5:30 to 8:30.

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That is a ticketed event. I've already mentioned the Shawnee Music Festival and Musso Madison tonight. There's a lot going on tonight. So on Winnebago Street, Greg Gehring at 7:30. At Folklore Village on Sunday, 7 p.m., T. Marie and Bayou Juju, preceded by a dance workshop at 4:30, potluck at 6, and the concerts at 7. 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Want more information? 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At the Malt House next Monday, the Kissers. I don't have a time on these bands. And next Tuesday, Birds, Birds, Birds. That's the Malt House on East Washington. The Black Hawk Folk Society in Wautoma on Saturday the 8th, the Krause Family Trio at 2 p.m. And then last but not least, at Cafe Carp in Fort Atkinson tomorrow night, Friday, Nick Dittmeyer and the Sawdusters at 8:30. On the 8th, my friend Yasmin, I played her on this show. She's from northern Wisconsin, and her band Beat Zero at 8:30. And that's about it. We've got quite a bit of great music, live music opportunities all around the state and listening area. Although when we're streaming worldwide, the whole world is listening area. We're going to stay in Africa for the moment and go to a song by Imi Owusu. He's a Ghanaian, well, I guess not exactly African, Ghanaian Australian singer.

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1: Indeed we do. That last song was from Irie Solja, Another Way, featuring Alba Rossi off their album from last year called World Citizen. Before that, some dub from the British Isles, English band Inner Echo with the Scottish reggae singer Wens. Higher Ground is the name of the single, from also from last year. And we opened up with the Ghanaian Australian Imi Owosu from his 2023 release Low Life ! Which I think is a little joke on the African high life music that in many ways came from Ghana. And we heard the song What a Love. We're going to switch gears here and go way back in time to 1981 with a song by the great Chilean group that had to flee to Europe, or I should say, couldn't come back to Chile after the Pinochet CIA paid for and coup there, Inti Illimani.

It's just after 11 o'clock here on the Hejira World Music Radio Show with your host, Jeff Spitzer-Resnick, coming to you every Thursday from 9 a.m. till noon here on WORT 89.9 FM in Madison, streaming as always at WRTFM.org. That was a fairly new one from this year from Irreversible Entanglements. They call themselves a free jazz group. They are U.S.-based, but this one has a world music feel and name, Juntos Vencemos. Together we will win. And it features Helado Negro on vocals. Before that, from Brazil, trans non-binary musician from Brazil, Iris da Silva, with their single from last year, Tratado de Paz, featuring Boar Blue and Flor de Mururi. And we opened up with an oldie but goodie from Inti Illimani from Chile originally, but after the 1973 coup, CIA-funded coup that brought the dictator Pinochet to power, they were unable to return, settled in Europe. This album was called Palimpsesto, and we heard the song Danza, or dance. We're going to keep the kind of Spanish feel going there with Turkish Spanish singer Elif Sanchez, originally from Turkey, now living in Madrid.

0: Madison Savoyards invites you to their annual Gilbert and Sullivan production, and this year brings a brand new twist on a classic. From July 31st through August 9th, they'll present The Mikado, a fresh adaptation of The Mikado at the Bartell Theater. This reimagined version relocates the original Japanese setting to Scotland, giving the topsy-turvy tale a new backdrop while keeping the brilliant musical score audiences have loved for more than a century. Set in the fictional town of Ballydoo, the story follows a disguised prince, Nanki Doug, his beloved Winsome, and the comically reluctant executioner Coco as they navigate a ridiculous law requiring executions for flirting. When the Mikado arrives, romantic entanglements, mistaken identities, and comic reversals pile up, all resolving in classic Gilbert and Sullivan fashion with love triumphant and order restored. Ticket and showtime information is available at bartelltheater.org. That's Madison Savoyard's production of The Mikado, July 31st through August 9th at the Bartell Theater. 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
1: And this is Jeff Spitzer-Resnick, your host of the Hejira World Music Radio Show until noon today. Well, I'll continue to host next week and weeks beyond, but at least today the show will end at noon, followed by a bit of news. And Bert Zipperer just dropped in because he's the host of a public affair today. And he's going to be talking about the 81st anniversary of the Hiroshima nuclear destruction with Steve Leeper of Physicians of Social Responsibility Wisconsin and Marie Fanes of the Bulletin of Atomic Scientists. Should be very interesting. That last song was by the late great Israel Kamakawiwe off his great 1993 album Facing Future, the Hawaiian Kawilawai. Before that, from Senegal, Ismael Lo with his album from 1994, ISO, the song Rero. And we opened up with Elif Sanchez, the Turkish singer now living in Madrid, from 2022, her album Mi Voz, My Voice. And we heard the song Dos Gardenias, Two Gardenias. And now we're going to go back to Brazil with Ayuna Falcao and Sef Ashanta.

That was Brazilian jazz piano player Ivan Lins from his 2023 release, My Heart Speaks. The song was Nada Sem Você, Nothing Without You. Before that, Mexican-American singer Ivan Cornejo of his release from 2024, Mirada. We heard Aqui Te Espero, Here I Hope For You. And we opened up with another Brazilian, in this case, duo, Ayuna Falco and Chef Ashanta, off their release from last year, Umami. Heard the song Feminina. Next up, another Ivan, and this time not Ivan, because he's from New Orleans, Ivan Strunin. Let's check it out.

Jack Johnson and Hermanos Gutierrez, the Ecuadorian-Swiss brothers, guitar-playing brothers, on their single from last year, Hold On to the Light. Before that, from South Africa, is Inkabi Zesigode and Sosa Boy Fosho with their single from last year, Bekele. And we opened up from down in New Orleans, Ivan Strunen, La Fille de 14 ans. I believe it's the daughter or the girl of 14 years, off his album from 2024, first day of December. We're going to keep the kind of Latin feel going, although she's from America. She sings in Spanish, Jackie Mendoza, with her single from a couple of years ago, Besos y Café, Kisses and Coffee.

That was the Jackie Millard Quartet and the Fune Giara Trio. Jackie Millard from Breton in France and Fune Giara from Mali. Off their 2010 release, N'Djali, the song was Kalimani. Before that, the English folk singer Jackie Oates with Robin Tells of Winter off a Songlines compilation from 2022. That's the great World Music Magazine from England, and they come out with a great compilation of world music every month or every edition. I think it's 10 issues a year. We opened up with the American ukulele player Jackie Mendoza, who sings in English with her single from a couple years ago, Besos y Café, on Kisses and Coffee. Got a little over, not quite 5 minutes left in the show. Stay tuned for some news. And then Bert Zipper hosting Steve Leeper of Physicians of Social Responsibility, Wisconsin, and Marie Fannis of the Bulletin of Atomic Scientists. They're going to be talking about the 81st anniversary of the Hiroshima nuclear destruction. I'm Jeff Spitzer-Resnick, and I hear a Jira World Music Radio show. Got time for one. We might squeeze in a second, but probably just one more song for today here on WRT 89.9 FM.

fade down Jaime Ospina from Colombia. The song Adios off his album from last year, The Vessel, here on the Hejira World Music Radio Show. Little news coming up at noon hour. A public affair hosted by Bert Zipperer with guests Steve Leeper and Marie Fannis talking about 81st anniversary of the Hiroshima nuclear destruction here on WRT 89.9 FM in Madison. Jeff Spitzer-Resnick of the Hejira World Music Radio Show. You'll see you next week. In the meantime, peace, love, and justice to everybody out there.

0: This is Vicki Iden and Rob McClure bringing you your local news from the WORT studios on Bedford Street in downtown Madison. 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
1: A legal strategy that seeks to restore electronic ballots is an option for Wisconsin voters. Scored a victory on Wednesday when a judge ruled that current absentee ballots discriminate against disabled voters, the Associated Press reports. The Dane County Circuit Court judge found that the current ballot program, which requires paper ballots, denies people who could vote via electronic ballot equal opportunity to their right to vote privately. The decision stopped short of requiring clerks to provide electronic ballots to disabled voters, instead scheduling a hearing for mid-August. The issue is unlikely to be resolved in time for the elections in November.
0: Gubernatorial candidate David Crowley has notched a series of endorsements and a fundraising surge as he heads into the final weeks before the Democratic primary, the Wisconsin Examiner reports. Crowley had previously dropped out of the race before re-entering with an endorsement from Governor Tony Evers. Since then, Crowley has struggled in the polls, with only 7% of likely primary voters saying they plan to vote for him in the most recent Marquette Law School poll. But Crowley continues to garner endorsements, including from State Senator Dora Drake, who's the chair of the Legislative Black Caucus. Crowley also has also had a fundraising surge, outraising and outspending frontrunner Francesca Hong through July.
1: The Wisconsin State Journal says that a transgender woman and the American Civil Liberties Union are suing state officials over restrictions on Wisconsin birth certificates. Plaintiff Jada Birch McGuire objected to Wisconsin's requirement for gender-affirming surgery before the government will change the sex listed on someone's birth certificate. The lawsuit argues that medically transitioning is too personal and strenuous to be a requirement to change one's birth certificate, and that the requirements discriminate against people on the basis of their gender identity. Trans rights have been a consistent football in Wisconsin politics. State House Republicans have repeatedly passed bills that target trans individuals, but the proposed laws have been vetoed by Governor Evers.
0: Governor Evers wrote an open letter to the United States Secretary of Agriculture asking the department to reconsider a requirement that changes which stores can accept SNAP benefits, according to Wisconsin Public Radio. The new requirements are set to go into effect in November and would require retailers to stock a greater variety of foods before they allow customers to use SNAP funds, called Food Share in Wisconsin. The Department of Agriculture estimates that around 5,000 stores nationwide will lose their eligibility due to the new rules. Governor Evers says those purveyors tend to serve rural communities without other food retailer options. More than 24,000 Wisconsinites have dropped out of the Food Share program in the last year after the program's eligibility was modified under the One Big Beautiful Bill Act.
1: We Energies announced construction for three new renewable energy projects yesterday, according to the Milwaukee Journal Sentinel. This includes a solar and battery project in Rock County, a wind farm in Iowa and Grant counties, and a battery storage facility in Walworth County. About half the capacity from these projects will serve the Port Washington Data Center, which will in turn cover half the construction costs for the energy projects. We Energies is eyeing $20 billion in new energy investments, much of it to serve similar data centers.
0: The Wisconsin conservative group is suing to strike down a new law allowing online sports betting. That's according to Wisconsin Public Radio. Last March, a bipartisan bill passed that allowed online gambling so long as the transactions were processed through servers on indigenous land. Now, the conservative legal group Wisconsin Institute for Law and Liberty argues that state legislators never had the power to allow this due to a state constitutional ban on authorizing new forms of gambling. The case will head to the Waukesha County Circuit Court for review. And those were the headlines.

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0: Hello, and welcome to A Public Affair on your community radio station, WORT, for Thursday, August 6th, 2026. That makes today the 81st anniversary of the U.S. unleashing nuclear weapons on the people of the city of Hiroshima, Japan. The nightmare of nuclear weapons, unleashed at 8:15 a.m. Japan time on this date in 1945, and how nuclear weapons affect and impact all of us in multiple ways is our topic for today. I'm your host, Bert Zipperer, and I'm honored to welcome two guests to WORT today. Joining us online from Washington, D.C. is Ms. Mari Fains. Welcome to WORT, Mari.
1: Thanks so much for having me.
0: It's great to have you. Mari Fains is a board member and fellow of the Bulletin of the Atomic Scientists. She focuses on the intersections of nuclear weapons and race. And she's a former policy expert at the U.S. State Department, working on security agreements between the U.K., Australia, and the U.S. She has written for many publications, and I'd like to note a February 2023 essay in Voices of Tomorrow, which is titled, No Justice is Possible Without Studying the Injustices of Nuclear Weapons. Thanks for being here, Mari.
1: Thank you so much for having me. It's always nice to come back to being in the Midwest as a Midwestern girl myself.
0: It is great to have you. I'd like to also welcome Steve Leeper to WORT. Welcome, Steve.
2: Thank you. I'm happy to be here, too.
0: So Steve is a board member of the Physicians for Social Responsibility, Wisconsin. While Steve grew up in Madison, he has spent much of the past 40 years living and working in Hiroshima, Japan. He currently works for the Peace Culture Foundation in Hiroshima and focuses on ending today's war culture and instead creating a peace culture. Additionally, Steve is the son of Midge Miller, who was a noted state legislator here in Wisconsin. Earlier in life, Ms. Miller worked in Hiroshima and Nagasaki after World War II and was widely recognized for her devotion to nuclear nonproliferation and peace. So the fruit didn't fall far from the tree. Thanks for being here, Steve.
2: I'm happy to be here. I would just make a correction.
0: Sure.
2: I don't work for the Peace Culture Foundation. I am the chairman of the Peace Culture Village.
0: Got it.
2: Which is, it's an NGO. It's not the city.
0: Got it. Thank you. And listeners, we welcome your phone calls and questions and observations. So just call 608-256-2001 and join the conversation. So to start us off, I'd like to start with a quote from that article by Mari Fains. Mari, you wrote, quote, "There is no question the nuclear status quo upheld since 1945 is rooted in colonial systems of power and white supremacy that started centuries ago. But nuclear security scholarship that explicitly makes this connection and examines the harm resulting from this socio-political, cultural, economic, and ecological history is still incredibly limited." Please talk more about that.
1: Yeah, I appreciate that framing. I wrote that piece at a time that I think is still incredibly poignant today. It was in the wake of the summer of protests for Black Lives Matter, and I was looking around and having a ton of conversations with people, and they were discussing the ways in which Black Lives Matter was able to mobilize on their issue set to push for policy changes, and they were looking for ways to galvanize similarly in this movement. And so I was thinking about the ways that militarization was so much more than just weaponry. It was people who were impacted by what was going on. And not only was it the people that were within the system, it was the people that were being impacted by a system. And that system of militarization was something that we were seeing everywhere. It was police killings, it was carceral systems, it was foreign wars, it was proxy bases. There was so many different layers. And when I looked at the nuclear realm, I saw so much history from the civil rights movement in particular, where people had, like Coretta Scott King, organized for anti-nuclear movements. And they saw the linkages between racial injustice and all of these different things and nukes and these systems. But when I was looking in 2023 and objectively today in 2026, I wasn't seeing those layers of intersection coming into the forefront of what was being considered high-level nuclear scholarship. It often felt very fringe for people to talk about things like the intersections between race and nukes or militarisms and nukes. And what I realized was this existential threat that was the potential for nuclear catastrophe impacted everyone. And if we didn't acknowledge the system in which it was impacting people, it was going to be an injustice. Also, acknowledging the fact that in reality, those who have been most impacted by nuclear weapons, whether that be testings or bombings or waste, are marginalized communities. Whether you think about the remembrances today, or you look at those on the Marshall Islands, or you look at those in Georgia or Algeria, it is those populations and those generations of people who have been impacted. And so my hope was with this piece, we would start a greater conversation about the ways in which we needed to intersect this issue of nuclear disarmament, of peace talks, of humanity, into what is often seen as a very cold and calculated hard security conversation.
0: Yeah, you mentioned another time that the question of who deserves to be considered humanity.
1: Mm-hmm. The language that we often use in these conversations, who is a victim, who is a survivor, who evokes terror versus extremism or nationalism, those are very calculated choices that we make when we have these conversations. And I think in the nuclear context in particular, and I wrote a piece about this, I even think back to the ways in which we engage on wars that had happened on European soil versus the wars that had happened on the continents of Africa and other places, and how we talked about those who were not only engaged in the militarism, but the victims. And so even thinking, you know, it's disputed when you read historians right now about why Hiroshima? Why Nagasaki? Why in that moment? Why were those people not given the same level of empathy and thought and humanity when decisions were being made about why we needed to drop this bomb? And so those are questions, obviously still quite contentious, but language and the way that we see people and the way that we other people in conversations around militarism is incredibly important. And so often when I'm discussing these issues, even as somebody who has spent a lot of time in hard security spaces, I find it incredibly important that we also acknowledge the ways in which the human impact and the human engagement on these issues is essential in creating holistic stories and narratives about how we get to more peace and more safety. And I think that nuance between safety and security is something that we can touch on later. But like, what do we mean when we say we are keeping folks safe? And that's abundantly necessary in these conversations, particularly around weapons that have such high level, not only immediate impacts, but generational impacts.
0: Thanks, Mari. Let's go to Steve for a moment. Steve Leeper, tonight you'll be speaking at Tenney Park on Lake Mendota here in Madison. From 6:30 to 8:30 is the annual Lanterns for Peace, hosted by Physicians for Social Responsibility Wisconsin over at the John Wall Family Pavilion. And you're going to bring that perspective right from Hiroshima, as Mari was just talking about it.
2: Well, what Mari was talking about is exactly why Hiroshima came up with the concepts of war culture and peace culture. And that is what I'll be talking about tonight. I'm not going to go into big detail about all the horrible things that an atomic bomb did to Hiroshima, because I think we need right now to focus on making the kinds of changes that Mari was implying. In other words, we have to show the difference between the war culture that focuses on making, like Trump right now is making America great again, right? But he wants to make America great at the expense of China and Russia and Iran and anyone else who gets in the way. But the peace culture concept is universal health and well-being, including plants and animals and the earth itself. All of this has to be healthy. And so that's what we have to be aiming at. But the war culture is not aiming at that. The war culture is competitively trying to support or, let's say, promote or enrich some kind of a subgroup. And that, and so the this distinction between war culture and peace culture, I think, is really helpful to the conversation that Mari was bringing us into, because the war culture really does describe much of what she's talking about. The war culture is what causes all of that. And the peace culture is what we're trying to build, where we have a world where the aim is for everyone to be happy.
0: Listeners, I invite you to join this conversation on the 81st anniversary of the bombing of Hiroshima. We're talking with Steve Leeper of Physicians for Social Responsibility, Wisconsin, and Mari Fains of the Bulletin of the Atomic Scientists. And you can call 608-256-2001. We'd love to hear your questions, thoughts, observations, and insights. So let's go back to you, Mari. You've talked about the existential threats to life on Earth from nuclear weapons, and you've noted there is no such thing as a small nuke. Can you talk about the reality of nuclear weapons in this world today and more about that?
1: Yeah, I would say, yes, there's no such thing as a small nuclear weapon. We have conversations about tactical versus long range. We have conversation about the fact that our military stockpiles are diminishing comparative to what it was in the arms race during the Cold War. I would say it's flattening now, but probably not as much as it used to be because of the plethora of things that is going on in the world. I think for the U.S. in particular, it's an interesting conversation for so many reasons. There's the policy elements, right, where you have missiles being stored in a plethora of different states, where they are creating jobs and they are impacting communities. There is the element of the fact that there should be and used to be treaties that held things in place, like the New START Treaty, which unfortunately dissolved in, I believe it was February 5th of this year. Mm-hmm. So now there are no arms control treaties. That in itself, in this moment, is actually something that is flabbergasting to me, because people worked so hard, I think, about the nuclear freeze movement policymakers to start to pull us back from the brink, as they would say, and bring us back from a place of catastrophe. So to be in 2026, when you're sitting in a framework where there are no nuclear treaties, you are seeing the erosion of norms that took decades to set around what is acceptable, what is okay. We are seeing things like plutonium pits being put back on the table, rumors about potential for nuclear testing, despite the fact that there are, you know, the CTBT is in existence. That's incredibly scary, particularly in an administration where you feel as though chaos and norms and hyper-militarization feel like a forefront. We just heard it, the concept of making America great, but it often feels like it is pushing us closer to a precipice of catastrophe.
0: Yes.
1: And so where we are objectively is in a place that is better, some would argue, than we have been in the past. But we are in a much more fearful place, I would say, from an arms control, norm setting, and disarmament perspective, because the entire infrastructure that I believe was malleable and pushing us to a place where we could argue for less nuclear weapons, where people could say we need more peace, where people could say we need policies like no first use, that ground feels significantly less shaky today than even it did when I think we were having these conversations a few years ago.
0: Yeah, and just to set the scene, so there's somewhere between 12,000 to 15,000 nuclear weapons in the world. 90% or more of those are in the U.S. and Russian stockpiles.
1: Correct.
0: The other countries with those weapons are China, France, the U.K., Pakistan, India, Israel, and North Korea.
1: Yes.
0: And you were talking about the precipice. I just want to quickly go to the Bulletin of the Atomic Scientists doomsday clock,
1: yeah,
0: which was set at I believe initially in 1947.
1: 85. Yep.
0: 85 seconds.
1: And now it's at 85 seconds to midnight.
0: 85 seconds to midnight, midnight being the end.
1: Yeah. That is the closest that we have ever set, that the Science and Security Board has ever set the clock. And what the clock really is a metaphor or a reminder for the perils that we must address if we are going to survive on this planet. And so a year ago, the Science and Security Board warned that the world was perilously close to disaster, and any delay in reversing course increased the probability for catastrophe. And rather than heeding that warning, Russia, China, the United States, and other major countries became more aggressive, more adversarial, and objectively more nationalistic. And so setting the clock at 85 seconds, I think for a lot of people, or not a lot of people, we heard said like, oh, are you catastrophizing? Are you stoking fear? No, we're not. We're saying that something can still be done. At 85 seconds, something can still be done. And objectively, no one person can do everything, but everybody can definitely do something. And so I look at moments like this where I'm like, yes, we might be hurtling towards catastrophe, but look at us. We're having this conversation. We're informing your listeners about these problems. We're finding reputable sources. We're sharing what can be done. Jesus having the vigil this evening, that's what needs to be done. We need to open these conversations about how do we get to a more peaceful, just, safe, and secure society. Because these weapons exist. There are people that believe that they should be used. And then there are those of us who are going to continue to do the work that is vital, that is necessary to create the safety for all of us in this world.
0: And you mentioned tactical nuclear weapons, which are often seen as smaller or as non-strategic. But I was looking up yesterday the definition of that. And tactical nuclear weapons can have up to 300 kilotons of explosive yield, which is 20 times larger than the Hiroshima bomb. So listeners, when you hear tactical nuclear weapons, you've
1: been... Really, what it's telling you is that it's a shorter range weaponry and it's intended for being used on the battlefield. But as you just said, the imminent catastrophe of what it would create, that doesn't feel small, at least not to me.
0: Or and anybody.
1: I would say to most people. And so to say that, like, the difference between strategic weapons versus tactical weapons, you know, one might be better used than the other, both have impacts.
0: Huge
1: impacts. And it's the people in the immediate. It is the blast zone and the radiation that then follows. It is the inability for medical personnel to be able to come in and save folks. It is then the long-term climate changes and impacts. If you look at places like the Marshall Islands, for example, where they did testing, we have seen generations of cancer, climate change, reef change, even within the diaspora of folks now living across the world, a lot of which are here in the United States, they are still feeling the disparate impacts of what happened like a decades ago. And that's what we're talking about when we're saying this isn't a momentary military choice. This is a generational and world-changing event to make a decision to use this type of weaponry.
0: Exactly. Going to Steve. Steve, you and I were talking, you were raising the issue of the accidents and the near misses and the history of near catastrophe. Can you talk more about that?
2: Well,
0: we were talking about that before the show.
2: It's generally said that we have come super close about 20 times, 20 accidents. 20 incidents where a flock of geese made us think that the Russians were attacking, that kind of thing. And then there was the famous... I've forgotten his name, but we were talking to, he's the guy who saved us by, when he was ordered to shoot during the Cuban Missile Crisis, he did not.
0: That was Vasily Arkhipov?
2: Yeah, that's, and so anyway, we have had these kind of incidents where we came close. But as I was listening to Mari, what occurred to me is that I have never heard as many people suggesting the use of nuclear weapons as I have in the last couple of years.
0: Exactly.
2: And I've heard pundits, I've heard politicians, I've heard others suggest that Israel should use a nuclear weapon on Iran, or America should use one, or Russia should use one in Ukraine, or might use one in Ukraine. And I just want everyone to know that on YouTube, there is a thing called Plan A, a film called Plan A. Plan A starts with the assumption that Russia uses a tactical nuclear weapon to keep the Americans, or NATO, let's say, to keep NATO from going into Ukraine. So they use a tactical nuclear weapon. And then that leads to a series of escalations. And that leads to the end of the world, basically. I think Plan A is a really important thing to look at to see the kind of danger that Mari was just talking about.
0: Is that put out by Princeton University?
2: Yes, right. Zia Mian and some other people who really have been studying this for a long time and know the targeting and the number of missiles involved, that kind of thing. They are assuming some things, but basically they know what they're talking about. And it is really a frightening, and actually they greatly, in my opinion, they greatly underestimate the casualties that would result from that. I think that what you see in Plan A is the end of the world.
0: And I think it's hard. I don't know that anybody has fully communicated the reality of what that would be. It's inconceivable. Just
2: yeah, it is. It's inconceivable. That's why that film is important, I think.
0: So listeners, we're talking with Steve Leeper of Physicians for Social Responsibility and Mari Fains of the Bulletin of the Atomic Scientists on this 81st anniversary of the Hiroshima nuclear devastation. And we have a caller on the line we'd like to welcome. We'd like to welcome other callers. 608-256-2001. Please call and join the conversation. Alfred, you're on the line with a question.
3: Thank you, Bert. Thank you, Mari. Thank you, Steve, for this very interesting discussion.
0: Thanks, Alfred.
3: I want to point out a couple of issues that I think are very important to include in it. One is that I believe that it's the United States of America that's driving the new nuclear arms race in the world. Mm-hmm. And the history of this goes back to the SALT II negotiations during the Obama administration in 2012, when the Senate supported SALT II renewal at the cost of completely refurbishing the U.S. nuclear weapons complex for $1.7 trillion. And that, even though Obama got the Nobel Peace Prize for his views of nuclear weapons, I am afraid is a sad history. I think that there's a lot of opposition to nuclear weapons, and I think it's important to have as much activism, and they're Back from the Brink and PSR and other groups that are working on this. But I'd like to add another topic to the discussion, and that is that there's much support and growing support for nuclear power. And it's my opinion that, it's not my opinion. I quote ex-Secretary of Energy Ernie Moniz, who's a bona fide MIT physicist, who describes civilian nuclear power as, and I quote, an essential enabler, unquote, of national security. And I ask you to consider these two words, enabler, we know what that is, but civilian nuclear power is an essential enabler. And very quickly, I'll explain why I think this is true. We have almost a one-to-one correlation of reactors operating on land as operating on sea. So civilian nuclear power doubles the market size of a highly specialized, very rarefied market. And in essence, civilians, through their utility bills, are subsidizing the nuclear weapons industry. The Atlantic Council in Washington, D.C. calculates the amount of benefit that civilian nuclear power contributes to national security as $42.4 billion a year. And this is what I'm not saying that they're building nuclear weapons at Point Beach. I'm saying that the nuclear enterprise, the whole kit and caboodle, requires a huge academic, industrial, military, and congressional infrastructure. And that's what has been funded in a bipartisan way for the past many years. Biden had tons of money for nuclear in his infrastructure bills, so on and so forth. But what we're facing with is a massive PR campaign to make us believe that nuclear power has to be part of it. So it's really, and the effort is to make it look inevitable, like it's already happening. Mm-hmm. But I'll be very curious to see how many new reactors are actually built. And I'd point out that size for a nuclear reactor isn't so important in Kansas, but it's very important in a nuclear submarine or an aircraft carrier. So it's what the entire nuclear enterprise is to build new weapons and have the nuclear navy with which to deliver them.
0: Let's turn this over to our guests, okay?
3: Yes.
0: Okay.
3: Yeah, that's all I have to say.
0: Thanks, Alfred. So, Steve, take it away.
2: Well, I have great respect for Alfred. He is a PSR guy, and I've known him for quite some time, and I totally agree that nuclear power is a problem, and we should get rid of it.
0: It's sort of a gateway drug.
2: Yeah, sort of, yeah. But I was chairman of the Peace Culture Foundation, and I was general secretary of Mayors for Peace when Fukushima happened in Hiroshima, in Japan. And after that, all of a sudden, everyone who came to see me in my office had no interest in nuclear weapons. They only wanted to talk about nuclear power because it was on the radar suddenly. So we got Mayors for Peace to think carefully about coming up. I was actually really wondering, what can I say? What should I say about nuclear power if I am representing Mayors for Peace and Hiroshima? So we got the bureaucrats and we got the mayors and we got all these various people thinking and studying and talking and interviewing each other and doing this and that. And it turned out that we were unable to come up with a statement about nuclear power. And to me, that that represented the political difference between attacking nuclear weapons and attacking

0: war culture. It is the even people who are making tons of money from nuclear weapons do not want a nuclear war, or we would have had one already. So this, I believe nuclear weapons is the place to punch, the place to start our campaign. And it is such an easy case to make. We're talking about the end of the world here. And it all the reason we still have nuclear weapons is that most people don't know what they are and what they can do.
1: Let's throw it to Mari. Mari, your thoughts.
2: Nuclear power is such a fascinating topic to me. And I'm going to be blunt because there, as I continue to read through the literature and parse through it, there are obviously moments where I'm like, is this the direction we want to go? But I spent a lot of time also learning about the ways in which it has been able to help in terms of medical advances. And that was really the place where I think I landed and was trying to figure out how to take a stand. So it's really interesting that you said you guys were unable to get to a place on the mayor's for peace, because I think there are so many of us who are in a space where we're saying nuclear weapons and hurling towards catastrophe is something that needs to be fixed. And that's something that like we all need to be working towards. And then there is this other side of the coin where I know the academics, the policy folks, we're all sitting here going, and then how do you put guardrails on this next thing? And can you walk and chew gum at the same time? So that's where I'm still sitting. I'm still parsing through what my exact thoughts are on that. But I do agree that the pressure point for me, particularly in the military-industrial complex, and where I think there seems to be a semblance of agreement across the board, is most people do not want, statistically, they do not want a nuclear war. They, because when you think about it, people that understood the impacts of like the Cold War, that is a generation that still holds the knowledge of doing death drills. I'm not of that generation, but that I was told about it by that generation. And I think my generation, millennials and Gen Zs, are aware of a plethora of existential risks, whether that's nuclear weapons, climate change, racial injustice, public health, all of that stuff, and look at them, all of these things, as a microcosm of a bunch of different ills that we need to tackle so that we can live a happier, more peaceful life. And when we do those things and we link those messages together, I think that is how we will be able to galvanize more people. And the reason that I bring that up is because you talked about if more people knew about the impacts of nuclear weapons, they would probably be able to say, this does not feel like a good idea. And so I think my question always is, how do we change the conversation so that it becomes a kitchen table conversation about this nuclear existential risk alongside people talking about issues like cost of living, price of gas? And that's why I often bring back to my earliest point. That's why I often bring the conversation of militarism into everyday layered conversations, because most people weren't thinking about like a foreign policy issue like the war in Iran until you felt it on the pump. And so if we can start to figure out these ways to integrate this into everyone's conversation, I think you will be able to push policymakers to have more rational and sensible policy made around these issues.
1: Listeners, I invite you to call 608-256-2001 and join the conversation with Mari Fains of the Bulletin of the Atomic Scientists, and Steve Leeper of Physicians for Social Responsibility Wisconsin on this, the 81st anniversary of the Hiroshima bombing. We'd like to welcome Amy, who's a caller who has a comment. Take it away. Welcome to WRT, yeah. Amy.
3: Yeah, thanks so much, Bert, for hosting this really important topic today. And I just want to ask, one comment regarding what Marie was saying regarding nuclear power. I respect that she is still trying to determine, you know, her own sort of opinions regarding that. And I would say, you know, please feel free to reach out to PSR Wisconsin to understand better why we are in opposition to nuclear reactors, given the expense that they're dirty, that, you know, they impact the health of the public, particularly, you know, if there is an accident. And of course, the issue of storing nuclear waste is a huge problem. And it's something that we will leave for generations, many generations to

0: come, not just thousands of years, but tens or hundreds of thousands of years. But back to the thing that I would, the issue that I would appreciate you talking more about is back from the brink as a solution to getting rid of nuclear weapons.
1: Could you talk a little bit more about back from the brink, Amy?
0: Yeah, sure. It's an effort that has been promoted by the International Campaign for the Abolishment of Nuclear Weapons, and it's to actively pursue a verifiable agreement among the nuclear nine countries to eliminate their nuclear arsenals. It's to renounce the first use of a nuclear weapon. In other words, you don't start with a nuclear weapon, and then ending the sole unchecked authority of any president to launch a nuclear attack, take the nuclear weapons off of hair trigger alert. And Steve did talk a little bit about the near misses that we have had because of the danger that we face with the weapons being on hair trigger alert. And then, of course, canceling the plan to replace the whole U.S. nuclear arsenal with enhanced weapons.
1: Thanks, Amy. Let's, Steve, Mari, who would like to start on this?
2: One thing I would like to add, well, Back from the Brink, I was the Atlanta hub of Back from the Brink campaign for a while, and I am now trying to get involved in Madison. But my goal is to create a giant, massive, unignorable campaign that was kind of like the one in the 1990s for the landmine ban. The landmine ban campaign had well over 500 partners, and they were spending $2 to $4 million a year for 4 years in order to get a landmine ban. And I think we need to do that in order to get rid of nuclear weapons. And if we could do a thing like that, we could make everyone in the world hate and fear nuclear weapons and not vote for anyone who supports them. And it's a matter of us anti-nuclear activists pooling our money, pooling our actions, coming up with a single campaign that we're all involved with. And that's my pet peeve, is the fact that we abolitionists, you know, there's like 50, 60 organizations in and around the UN fighting against nuclear weapons, and they don't do much together. The International Campaign to Abolish Nuclear Weapons, ICAN, has over 500 partners, but they don't really do much together, and they don't do anything that really attacks global, public, grassroots consciousness. They try and get diplomats to sign the treaty, or they try to get governments to sign and ratify the treaty. And that is not the problem. The problem is global consciousness, human grassroots consciousness. And I think that's where we need to focus, is how to get everyone in the world aware of the problem, aware of the danger we're in from this, and aware of the need to stop competing and threatening each other like this and start doing what we need to do to save this planet.
1: Mari, your thoughts?
3: Oh, I'm so glad that Steve went in that direction. So I'm going to come to that in a second. I think first to Amy's point, on the nuclear power, I am deeply aware of the nuclear waste issues as somebody who cares deeply about communities like the Savannah River site and like the ways in which Black communities down there have been immensely impacted. And so that is something that I factor in when I think through, like, there are immense issues that I think needs to be fixed in the immediacy. Also, having spent a lot of time in a plethora of places, I acknowledge that there are spaces where we can push and pull, and I want to make sure that my time is spent both pushing and pulling to get the most efficient things for different communities and getting these weapons known. So figuring out how to meet people where they are to get to our ultimate goal is often the path that I take forward. Now, to Steve's point, I think that is exactly it. I think I wrote a piece on this very earlier in my career, Steve, where I talked about the issues that I have with the community's inability to work together towards a common goal and the need for grassroots advancement to be bigger than just a few people in pocketed areas talking amongst themselves. The silo that is the conversation around nuclear disarmament, nuclear abolition, arms control, etc., is very real. And so taking that conversation out of these silos where it's only being had by either folks who have been impacted, people who have studied the issue, or people who happen to fall into it for a plethora of reasons, and moving it into a more mainstream conversation, I think is absolutely essential. That's why I love the Doomsday Clock, because in recent years, it even got play on Jimmy Kimmel last year. And yes, it was a bit of a quip, but you know what it did? It brought the conversation to the pop culture zeitgeist. If we can figure out more ways for groups to work amongst themselves and together to create these moments where we can see mass public engagement, I absolutely agree with you. That needs to be at the forefront of movement building. We're seeing right now so many different movements who are able to have success, whether that's the climate movement. I think you, in 2023, we're seeing a lot of push from the racial injustice movement. And what did they do? They took the time to seek out others who were in intersectional spaces and say, hey, we are both working towards the same common good goal. I should be working on your issue in the same way that you should be working on mine. Those of us who understand the legacy and the impacts on the climate because of nuclear testing, because of nuclear waste runoff, plutonium pits, silos, et cetera, we should be having conversations with those who are in the climate space who are doing large-scale activism and grassroots organizing. We should be working together to highlight the existential risks that are that occur because of both of these issue sets and why we should be pulling ourselves into a more peaceful and safe world. We can do that across a plethora of issue sets. Those who are working on pandemic preparedness and other things like that can have the exact same conversation about generational health ills that we can see with those of us who are working in the nuclear realm. There are these linkages and intersections where grassroots movements should be moving together. And I would often say to people who said to me, well, is it diminishing for our issue to latch on to somebody else's? No, not at all. A stronger movement is built by more people, more engagement. And if we can get multiple things done at one time, that is a win for all of us. So I'm really happy that that is the direction that you took it.
1: Back to Steve.
2: That is precisely what I think is the contribution of the concept of peace culture. Peace culture includes the climate, it includes social justice, includes problems of imperialism and colonialism, and extractionism. All of these things that are wrecking our world have to be abandoned in favor of restoring the earth, restoring our relationships with each other and with nature. And the peace culture is what that's all about. So I'm very grateful that Madi also is taking, has this in her mind. And that we need to go in that direction without, right now, even peace people are so influenced by the war culture that they are competing for money and for fame. And you have to do certain things in order to convince your donors to give you this money. And so they're competing amongst themselves to get money from the same donors, most of them being war culture donors, having something to do with the government or the CIA and all that kind of stuff. So we are influenced, overly influenced by money and by competition among ourselves. And we need to get rid of that. We need to start working together. And I would never say that nuclear weapons is the most important problem we face. It's not. CO2 is the most important problem we face, but nuclear weapons comes first because it's the easiest problem that we face. 9 countries could stop this threat, alleviate this threat in a week or two if they wanted to, whereas if all of us human beings got together and really tried to limit our CO2, it would be hard to do from the beginning. And then there's all the grotesque inequality we live with, the toxic pollution we're dealing with and the loss of topsoil. I mean, we've got millions and millions of serious existential problems. But we need to start somewhere. And if we cannot put our doomsday machines down, I don't think we will make much progress toward the other aspects of peace culture.
1: Listeners, you are listening to Mari Fains of the Bulletin of the Atomic Scientists and Steve Leeper of the Physicians for Social Responsibility Wisconsin. And we are talking on this 81st anniversary of the Hiroshima nuclear devastation about all things nuclear weapons and more. We urge you to call in 608-256-2001. We have about 5 to 10 more minutes left, and we'd love to include your thoughts and conversation. And tonight, the Lanterns for Peace, 6:30, Tenney Park. You want to talk about that a little bit, Steve?
2: Yeah, this is a chance. Floating lanterns is what Hiroshima does every year. And originally, they would float lanterns with the names of deceased people that they knew, people killed by the bomb. Wow. And they would float those lanterns down the river. Now, most of the people who do this lantern floating don't personally know someone killed by the bomb. So instead, they are writing messages of peace, hopes for the future, what they want, what kind of world they want to live in. They will write things like that on the lanterns as they float them in Hiroshima. Now, I have never been to a lantern floating in Madison, and I'm looking forward to it. I suspect it's messages of peace we will float here.
1: I understand. You're speaking. There's music. There's also taiko drumming.
2: Drumming, yeah. It should be a powerful experience. I'm very much looking forward to it.
1: Starts at 6:30 at the John Wall Family Pavilion in Tenney Park, right there on Johnson Street and Thornton. Also, 6:30, it ends by 8:30, and everybody can enjoy a great sunset.
2: That's right.
1: Of a little bit more peace. Here's my question. We have a call from Cedar, who called and left this film recommendation for Earth's Greatest Enemy. Cedar isn't on the line, but I think it's about environmental effects of militarism. Are you either of you
2: yes.
1: familiar with this?
2: Yeah, I've seen that fairly recently, and that is a movie about how the military, the U.S. military is the primary focus, but militaries all around the world are exempt from all of the measurements of CO2 going into the atmosphere. They're not counted as, you know, destructive forces in the world.
1: Really?
2: Yeah, it's amazing. They are by far the biggest single polluter. The U.S. military puts out more CO2 than 150 other countries. It contained a lot of information that I didn't know before. I'm still trying to digest it.
1: That's a film called Earth's Greatest Enemy?
2: Earth's Greatest Enemy by Abby Martin of Empire Files.
1: Got it. Thank you. Mari, are you familiar with that film?
3: That is the first time I'm hearing of it, and I'm going to have to go and do a YouTube, Google, learn more.
1: There you go. I have a question for you. We're entering the last minutes of this hour, which always goes so much faster than I expect. I always throw it out to my guests, your hope. What gives you hope, and what plan? What would you like to share with listeners of next steps or important steps or resources? Who wants to start? Mari?
3: Sure, I can go. What gives me hope? I have a 1.5-year-old. I do not have the luxury of saying that this is the best that it can be, because I genuinely believe she deserves better.
1: I think being a black woman,
3: I have looked at the ways that my people and other marginalized communities have continued to be resilient and rise and push back through chaos and push for better over the course of generations. And so I do this work because I feel the same level of obligation to leave this place better than I found it. And so if I could encourage people to do things, I would first say, do not get overwhelmed. I think it is very easy in the information age to be inundated, whether that is doom scrolling or the news or however you are taking in the day-to-day chaos that is this moment, to say, I feel atrophied and I don't feel like I can do anything. And sometimes it is okay to just do one thing. So that is, if that's reading a reputable news source and learning more about these issues, going to places like the Bulletin or learning more about some of these grassroots organizations like Physicians for Social Responsibility, that is one thing. And if you do that and then you keep doing these small actions, if you choose to have a conversation at your kitchen table because you listened to us and you wanted to learn more, that is a win. And I think as you slowly learn and allow yourself to digest on these plethora of things, find the thing that speaks to you most. I agree with Steve. Like, nuclear weapons is not going to be everybody's only issue. We are in so many proximate crises, but we can all work together to get to a better place. So find the thing that you are going to lean into, find the capacity, reach deep. And sometimes that capacity might just be finding joy. And so I hope that people are able to find that at a bare minimum.
1: Thank you, Mari. Steve.
2: Because of my position in Hiroshima, I have gone around talking to a lot of elementary students, junior high, high school, college students. I've spent a lot of time talking to the kids who stay after to talk to me. And those are the kids that give me hope, because what I find is that they are they are a million times more aware of the danger. Not just nuclear danger, but the danger to the earth, the climate. They're aware of themselves as earthlings in a way that I was not when I was young. And I think that if we baby boomer, I happen to be 78 and a half. I'm a baby boomer, and I am primarily worried. You know, I don't have a toddler right now, but I do have children and grandchildren. My children are just desperately busy trying to take care of their children. And I don't think they really have time to get into it, but they are absolutely aware of what's going on. They are absolutely aware that we have to stop fighting each other and being in conflict all the time. And we have to pay attention. And the one other thing they always say the darkest hour is just before dawn. And I think we're in a pretty dark hour right now, that the mask is coming off. We are seeing the grotesque inequality, the grotesque cruelty of the war culture. And that's why I think it's so important to put the concept of peace culture out where we can grab it when we need it.
1: That is great. I'd like to read a little bit more from Mari Fain's article, No Justice is Possible Without Studying the Injustices of Nuclear Weapons. And you end this with, and I'm going to shorten the last paragraph a little bit. The global nuclear order is based on an inherently unjust and inequitable system, but this does not mean that it must continue this way forever. We must continue to work toward the abolition of these weapons and a more equitable world beyond the bomb. A very thoughtful ending to that article. Mari, last words. We've got 2 minutes.
3: I first and foremost want to say thank you so much for having me. Thank you for featuring the Bulletin. This has been truly my pleasure to have this conversation. If I could leave folks with one thing, I think it would be this moment requires intersectional work. Whether you are working on immigration, democracy, social justice, or militarization, it is going to take all of us to get to a place where we are not hurling towards catastrophic existential doom. What happened 81 years ago is something that people should never forget. And they should also remember that this was not something in the long distant past. These people are still living, and they are living with the impacts of what happened. If we do not choose to remember these moments, learn from them, and be better, we will repeat the doom that was created. And so I hope by having conversations like this, by continuing to learn more, by finding the empathy and humanity in the people around you, we can start to look for the peace and the safety that is required for all of us to continue to move forward.
1: That's a great final statement. Steve, to you.
2: Well, Mari gives me hope. She is one of those young people who, she's clearly a peace culture person. She is seeing it all being connected. She knows that we have to get out of the way we're living right now and have a whole new approach to how we live with each other and with the earth. And the problem is the word we. Who is we? And how do we become aware of ourselves? And how do we mobilize ourselves to take power away from the war culture and replace it with a peace culture?
1: Steve, thank you so much. So we've been in conversation with Steve Leeper of Physicians for Social Responsibility Wisconsin, who will be speaking tonight at Tenney Park, 6:30 to 8:30. And also Mari Fains of the Bulletin of the Atomic Scientists, and so many other credentials in your resume there. It's been a joy to talk with both of you. I'd like to thank Ricky out in front, Sarah Gabler for organizing all this, Nate for being around and doing fabulous stuff, the engineer Jack, who's pushed the right buttons, and I am Bert Zipper. I'm very thankful you've been listening, and Mari, Steve, thank you again.
4: 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Yeah. 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
5: I'm Max Pringle with these headlines. The Trump administration plans to overhaul Head Start. It's a key early educational program for the nation's poorest children. Officials from the Department of Health and Human Services say the changes posted online today would encourage more local decision-making by eliminating federal regulations. Critics argue this could undermine Head Start's effectiveness. The program currently serves around 700,000 vulnerable children, including those who are homeless or in foster care. The proposed changes would replace extensive federal regulations with state and local requirements. Officials claim this could save more than $2 billion and expand the program's reach, but experts warn it may lower standards. The public has 60 days to weigh in. The number of Americans applying for unemployment benefits rose last week, but layoffs remain in the historically healthy range of the past few years. The Labor Department said U.S. filings for jobless aid in the week ending August 1st rose by 1,000 to 199,000. The previous week's figure was revised up by 1,000 to 198,000. Weekly filings for unemployment benefits are considered representative of layoffs and are close to real-time indicators of the health of the U.S. job market. A Senate committee is set to vote today on whether to hold Dr. Anthony Fauci in contempt of Congress for refusing to answer questions at a hearing last week on his handling of the COVID-19 pandemic. If he's found in contempt, the Senate could refer him to the Justice Department for potential prosecution. Fauci invoked his Fifth Amendment right against self-incrimination more than 100 times at a hearing last week. Iran said Wednesday it's in the final stage of drafting an agreement with Oman over the Strait of Hormuz, and President Trump has said a deal could be announced this week. The agreement is likely to be contingent on the U.S. lifting its blockade on Iran. Mitch McCann has more.
6: On the surface, if this reporting is correct and negotiations result in Iran controlling inbound traffic in the strait and possibly some of the outbound traffic, it would seem like a concession. Remember that before this started, the movement of commercial vessels through the Strait of Hormuz was free-flowing. In addition, one official has told Reuters, the news agency, that Tehran is seeking fees of between 5 and 7% of cargo values from vessels using the strait. Now, the U.S. is likely to balk if that is the case, because it has said there will be no tolls.
5: That's Mitch McCann. Health workers at the epicenter of the Congo's Ebola outbreak are protesting over unpaid wages. They abandoned several health facilities today, demanding payment. The Ebola outbreak is the worst on record, causing 1,700 deaths. More from Chris Ochimaringa in Kinshasa.
7: According to the officials here in the Democratic Republic of Congo, the issue of this outbreak having occurred in an active conflict zone where there are not a number of armed groups has really hampered the response efforts by the health workers. They're supposed to be carrying out what they call contact tracing, tracking all people who came into contact with patients who have been confirmed to have Ebola. But that's not possible because some of the areas are off limits. There are a number of rebel groups who have been attacking people and caused massive displacement. So that's one of the problems.
5: That's Chris Ochimaringa. Ukrainian President Volodymyr Zelensky says Ukraine has hit more oil facilities deep inside Russia. Karen Chamas has more.
8: Ukrainian forces targeted refineries in Bashkortostan and the Yaroslavl region in an attempt to weaken Russia's wartime economy. They also hit Russian military patrol boats in the Black Sea. Meanwhile, Russian drone and glide bomb attacks across Ukraine killed at least three civilians and wounded several others. Zelensky is urging allies to supply interceptor missiles to bolster Ukraine's air defences. Speaking a day earlier during a meeting with Britain's defence minister, Zelensky said,
9: This night again, this is a signal before the winter. We think that we need the unanimity and we need strong support from your country and from all other European friends. This is a signal also that Russia gives us and to the world that they don't want to stop.
8: Analysts believe Russia is attempting to exhaust Ukraine through endless barrages. I'm Karen Chamas.
5: Those are the Pacifica headlines. I'm Max Pringle.

0: No, no, no, no. I don't agree.
1: Ruby, you don't even know what I'm about to say.
0: I don't need to. You started that sentence with that little grin. So I already know you're about to get us in trouble.
1: Listen, listen, listen, Linda. This is why I'm telling you topics before the show.
0: Exactly. Because every week you come in here trying to disturb people's peace.
1: I'm not disturbing the peace. I'm disturbing comfort. There's a difference.
0: Oh, Lord, here we go. What is it?
1: I think most adults spend more time raising their children than raising themselves.
0: Mm. Okay, well, that's not where I thought you were going.
1: See, because we spend so much time asking, what kind of child am I raising? We almost never ask, what kind of adult am I becoming?
0: Mm, mm, mm.

0: Good afternoon, Madison. I'm Otis Harris Jr.
1: And I'm Ruby Clay.
0: And this is Raising Us. Where every Thursday we have the conversations families are already having or avoiding.
1: Mm-hmm. Because raising children is really about raising communities. And somewhere along the way, we realize we're all still growing too.
0: That's right. And today's question is simple.
1: Mm-hmm. Simple. But definitely not easy.
0: Who raised the parent?
1: Mm, because every parent has two children.
0: Mm-hmm. The child they're raising.
1: And the child still living inside of them. Come on.
0: And before this hour is over, we're going to ask you to think about both.
1: So pull up a chair.
0: Relax your feet.
1: Patio.
0: Grab some sweet tea or coffee. They're Folgers. It's 1 o'clock.
1: The best part of waking up.
0: Right. It's 1 o'clock, so you should be woke by now. Or whatever is going to get you through this Thursday.
1: Well, I got to be sweet tea. I feel like that was a little targeted. Sweet tea.
0: I like sweet tea.
1: Okay, because class is officially in session.
0: Welcome
1: to Raising Us.

0: All right, family, y'all know what time it is. Welcome to the front porch. Kick your shoes off, pull up a chair, and let's talk.
1: Now, Ruby, before we get into today's topic, I got a question.
0: I don't like the look on your face already. Go ahead.
1: I'm just check it out. When did you realize being grown was a scam?
0: Explain yourself.
1: It's a complete scam. When we were kids, mm-hmm. adults made it seem like they had life figured out.
0: Ooh-wee, now you talking. That's facts.
1: They walked fast, mm-hmm. paid bills, mm-hmm. drove cars, went to work, and acted like they knew exactly what they were doing.
0: Then you became an adult. I know where you're going with mm-hmm. this. And you realized half the time you were standing in the grocery store Googling, how long do it take to cook this chicken?
1: Right. How long is it going to take? The bone in, the bone out.
0: Right.
1: Or you calling your mama and now asking, how long can I leave it in the refrigerator? Or how long is it safe in the refrigerator?
0: Exactly.
1: See, our parents looked confident.
0: But looking back, they were probably just trying not to let us know they were figuring it out, too.
1: That's the part. As mm-hmm. kids, we thought adults had all the answers. As adults, mm-hmm. we realized they just had more responsibilities.
0: Wait a minute now, and more bills.
1: Definitely more bills.
0: And you know what else nobody prepared me for?
1: What's that?
0: Being tired for absolutely no reason. Gotta have a nap.
1: What you mean?
0: I gotta have a nap.
1: Midday, early afternoon, I need a nap.
0: I mean, you could wake up tired, mm-hmm. go to work tired, come mm-hmm. home tired, yeah. sit down for 5 minutes, and somehow, you're more tired.
1: You see? That's called adulthood.
0: No, that's called betrayal. That's betrayal.
1: Let me confess something.
0: Go ahead.
1: Every now and then, I hear myself saying something and immediately think, I sound exactly like the adults who raised me.
0: Oh, come on. Now you talking.
1: Seriously. It'll just come out.
0: Mm-hmm.
1: Close that door. I'm not heeding the whole neighborhood.
0: Yes. Or it's, I'm not made of money.
1: Right. Or you better not touch that thermostat.
0: Can somebody explain why every black family acts like touching a thermostat was a felony? You going to jail.
1: Because
0: it's a crime.
1: Because apparently the thermostat controlled the family budget.
0: But wait, here's mine. I don't know who you think you talking to.
1: Ooh-wee, that's classic.
0: Mm-hmm.
1: Well, I know you ain't talking to me.
0: And here's the funny part. When I hear those phrases come out my mouth, I have to stop.
1: Listen.
0: I have to stop.
1: Listen.
0: Because sometimes I think, like, do I actually believe this or am I just repeating what I heard growing up?
1: See, that's today's conversation.
0: Exactly. Some things we inherited, we're grateful for.
1: Respect, mm-hmm. faith, mm-hmm. hard work.
0: Come on.
1: Showing up.
0: But some things we inherited need a second look. Come on.
1: That's one of my favorite sayings. We inherited some things we need to honor.
0: But then some things we need to heal.
1: The wisdom we honor.
0: The wounds we heal.
1: Listen.
0: They got to heal.
1: Y'all, that's today's conversation. Come Who on. Raised the parent?
0: Before we start talking about our children, we've got to talk about ourselves.
1: That's right. And next coming up, it's time for In the House.
0: And today, we are absolutely going to disagree because we do every week.
1: I don't know. You might agree with me today.
0: Don't bet your paycheck on it.
1: Look, stay with us. You're listening to
0: Raising Us.

0: Welcome back. Y'all know what time it is.
1: It's time for In the House.
0: In the House.
1: Now, here's how it works. Neither one of us knows what the other is bringing. So if one of us looks shocked, that's because we actually are.
0: Exactly.
1: We actually are.
0: No rehearsals, no warning, no safety net.
1: Which means if he says something crazy.
0: Or if she says something crazy.
1: We'll just deal with it together.
0: We're just going to deal with it.
1: Together.
0: All right. Ladies first.
1: Absolutely not. You brought the first topic. You go.
0: All right. I knew you was going to do that. Fine. Here it is. Parents don't always owe their children an apology.
1: What?
0: Hear me.
1: No, no. Jack, can we mute his microphone?
0: See, that's exactly why I didn't tell you beforehand.
1: Parents don't owe their kids an apology. Explain yourself, because right now, the people are already typing emails.
0: Listen. I didn't say parents should never apologize. I said not every disagreement deserves an apology.
1: Okay, and those are two completely different statements.
0: Exactly. That's why we're talking.
1: Okay, so give me an example.
0: Okay, check it. Your child wants ice cream before dinner.
1: Mm-hmm.
0: You say no.
1: Mm-hmm.
0: They cry. They're upset. You don't apologize for parenting.
1: Agreed. But that's not an apology situation, Otis.
0: Exactly.
1: But if you accuse your child of lying and later discover they were telling the truth, you owe them an apology.
0: Yeah.
1: What's the hesitation for?
0: Ain't no hesitation. You owe an apology.
1: Okay. Even if you embarrass your child in front of people, I see this a lot. Even if you embarrass your child in front of people,
0: sometimes
1: you realize you were wrong. You apologize. Apologize, Otis.
0: Yes.
1: That's
0: you
1: emotional abuse
0: should.
1: To me, but we're not even going to talk about that
0: wait
1: today.
0: Wait a minute. Hold up. Wait a minute. Look, absolutely. That's
1: stay focused.
0: True. That's true.
1: But listen, if you break your child's trust, you apologize.
0: Absolutely.
1: These are all three valid reasons that I just stated that we as parents need to apologize for.
0: This is true.
1: Then why did you phrase it like that?
0: Because it got your attention.
1: Well, okay. Mission accomplished.
0: See, I think we confuse parenting with hurting.
1: Mm.
0: Children don't need an apology because you enforce a boundary.
1: Mm, okay.
0: They deserve one when you violate the relationship.
1: See, now that I agree with. You should have led with that.
0: Well, where's the fun in that?
1: All right, it's my turn.
0: All right. My nervous system is already
1: activated.
0: It's activated.
1: Holy Spirit activated. You should be nervous. Okay. Kids should get one mental health day from school every semester.
0: What? Do I have to be at home?
1: According to the law, if they 10, you gotta be. If they are 10, you gotta be at home.
0: Okay.
1: See, now you felt that.
0: Mm-hmm. Okay, explain yourself.
1: See, I'm not talking about skipping because you're bored. I'm talking about teaching children that emotional health matters too, Otis.
0: Okay, I'm listening. Mm-hmm. I'm listening.
1: Adults take vacation days, personal days, mental health days. We recognize burnout. But our kids, sometimes we expect them to just keep going no matter what.
0: And here's where I struggle.
1: Mm-hmm.
0: Life doesn't always stop because we're overwhelmed.
1: That's true.
0: Sometimes we have to push through.
1: I agree. Absolutely. But sometimes pushing through becomes pretending, and pretending becomes breaking down.
0: Mm.
1: Yeah, it does.
0: See, I think the answer isn't just a day off.
1: Mm-hmm.
0: It's teaching kids what to do before they need the day off.
1: Okay. I like that. Teaching coping and not just escaping.
0: Exactly.
1: That's good. See, we got somewhere.
0: Family, that's what this segment is about. Not winning, growing.
1: Now it's your turn. Which one are you choosing? Should parents apologize or should kids have mental health days?
0: That's right. Feel free. Call us, text us, comment on Facebook. We want to know where you stand.
1: Coming up next, we're going to slow things down.
0: Just for a few minutes, though.
1: You're listening to
0: Raising
1: Raising Us.

0: So every week we take just a few minutes to slow everything down.
1: No debate, mm-hmm. no interruptions, mm-hmm. no winning, mm-hmm. just reflection.
0: This is Mirror Moments.

0: na, na. Okay. Hey. Come on, hey. Stay focused. Hey. Come back.
1: All right.
0: Holy Spirit, activate.
1: Holy Spirit, activate. Today's mirror asks one question.
0: Not about your child.
1: Not about your spouse.
0: Not about your parents.
1: About you. So, who is still living inside of you?
0: Oh, that's deep. Is it the little girl who still believes she has to earn love?
1: Is it the little boy who still thinks crying means weakness?
0: Or is it the teenager who hears you'll never be good enough?
1: Or is it the young adult who's still trying to prove they deserved to be chosen?
0: See, sometimes we think responding as adults,
1: when really it's the child inside of us trying to protect itself.
0: Maybe that's why certain words hurt so much.
1: Maybe that's why certain situations make us angry.
0: Maybe that's why some apologies feel impossible to give.
1: Because they aren't speaking from today's pain. They're touching yesterday's wound.
0: That's good right there. Today, we simply want you to notice, not judge it, not fix it, just notice it.
1: Because healing starts when we're honest enough to say, that's still affecting me.
0: It's still affecting me. Remember,
1: we inherited some things
0: we need to honor.
1: And some things
0: we need to heal.
1: We need to heal. The wisdom we honor.
0: The wounds we heal.
1: That's right.
0: That's good. Say that again.
1: The wisdom
0: we honor.
1: The wounds we heal.
0: Come on.
1: Now, when we come back, we're going to share something.
0: We gotta make a song out of that.
1: We should.
0: You gonna rap it?
1: Check it. One, two, one, two. All right. No, I don't have skills like that. I don't have it. I wish I did. Mic check.
0: One, two.
1: Just throw your hands in the air.
0: Okay.
1: And wave them like you just don't.
0: Stay focused.
1: Okay, my bad. Dang.
0: Stay focused.
1: When we come back, we're going to share something that shaped us.
0: A phrase. Maybe it's a smell, an object, a memory.
1: Because sometimes it's the little things that quietly raised us.
0: This is Raising Us.

0: Welcome back to Raising Us. This is one of those segments where we get to travel back for just a little while. Not because we're trying to live in the past, but because sometimes the past explains the present.
1: That's right. Every week, Ruby and I will bring something that helped shape who we are.
0: Yes.
1: It could be an object. Mm-hmm. It could be a phrase, a smell, a song, a meal, or just a memory.
0: Mm-hmm. Mm-hmm. Because not everything that raised us has a heartbeat.
1: We call this what raised us.
0: What raised us.
1: Ruby, trust me. Close your eyes.
0: Close my eyes.
1: Close your eyes. Trust me. Are they closed?
0: I don't know if I should close my eyes. Ruby. But okay, okay, okay.
1: You're safe here. Close your eyes.
0: You might try to put one of those Marlboros in my mouth.
1: I didn't bring none of those with me. I left them at the park.
0: Because we know you pick them up.
1: I left those at the park.
0: Okay, okay.
1: Close your eyes. Picture this.
0: Mm-hmm.
1: Saturday morning.
0: Mm-hmm.
1: You're 8 years old.
0: Okay.
1: The sun is coming through the curtains. You hear music somewhere in the house.
0: Mm-hmm.
1: Somebody's already cleaning. What do you smell?
0: Pine saw.
1: I knew it.
0: Pine saw. Wait. Some bacon.
1: Mm-hmm.
0: And somebody saying, don't just stand there. Grab a rag.
1: Grab a rag. See, there wasn't no sleeping until noon.
0: Listen,
1: that's out the question.
0: You couldn't even go knock on nobody's door until noon.
1: Mm-mm.
0: You remember that?
1: Couldn't do it.
0: Listen, absolutely not. If mama was cleaning, everybody was cleaning.
1: Everybody. Didn't matter if you made the mess or not.
0: Didn't matter if you was tired.
1: It didn't matter if the cartoons was on. Bugs
0: Listen.
1: Bunny, Looney Tunes, forget it.
0: None of it. Nope. You were about to learn what family responsibility meant.
1: That's right. You know what that taught me?
0: What's that?
1: That taking care of your space was really about taking pride in yourself.
0: Come on. If kids would look at it that way.
1: Listen.
0: Exactly. So looking back, it wasn't just cleaning. It was stewardship. It was respect. It was, this is our home.
1: Our home. See, when I straighten up my house now, I don't even think about it.
0: Because it became a part of who you are. Do you agree?
1: It's a part of me.
0: Exactly. Okay, it's my turn.
1: Okay, all right.
0: Mine isn't a smell.
1: Okay.
0: It's a sentence.
1: Uh-oh.
0: You don't have to like it, but you're going to have to do what I say.
1: Ooh, that'll preach.
0: Our bad self. See, growing up, I thought the sentence was about chores.
1: Mm-hmm.
0: But as an adult, yeah. I realized it's about life.
1: It's about life. Talk mm-hmm. about it.
0: See, there are days you don't feel like going to work, days you don't feel like apologizing, days you don't feel like showing up, and days you don't feel like even parenting.
1: That's right. But responsibility doesn't always wait on feelings.
0: Ooh,
1: in fact, it never does.
0: Again. Jeez.
1: It never waits on feelings.
0: Exactly. See, now I also had to learn something else.
1: What's that?
0: That just because I don't feel like something
1: mm-hmm.
0: doesn't mean I ignore my emotions either. There's a balance.
1: Ooh, see, that's growth.
0: Mm-hmm.
1: Because our parents taught us perseverance.
0: Mm-hmm.
1: And sometimes our generation is learning how to pair perseverance with emotional health.
0: That's a good way to say it. Not replacing one, but adding to it. Mm-hmm. I like that.
1: We inherited some things to honor.
0: And some things have to heal.
1: That's right. The wisdom we honor.
0: The wounds we heal.
1: Yeah. Family, we want you to think about this. If somebody asked you what mm-hmm. raised you, what would you say?
0: Mm. See, maybe it's your grandmother's kitchen. Maybe it's Sunday's dinner. Maybe it's the sound of the dominoes hitting the table. Ooh-wee. Maybe it's your grandfather's handshake.
1: Mm-hmm.
0: Or maybe it's the gospel music on a Saturday morning.
1: Mm-hmm.
0: Maybe it's the smell of fresh cut grass while families work together outside.
1: And whatever it is, we want to hear your story. Not just who raised you,
0: mm-hmm.
1: but what shaped you into who you are today.
0: So share this with us this week. Your story might become part of next week's conversation.
1: Coming up next, it's your turn.
0: We'll be hearing from each of you.
1: Now we want to hear from the village, and today's question is different.
0: When did you realize your parents were human?
1: Sound like you might need to clear your throat. Say it again. Say it again.
0: Let me go ahead and sip this water.
1: I'll say it. When did you realize your parents were human?
0: Right, help me out. You're going to just leave me over here. You didn't even try to slide the water to me.
1: Listen, it's too far away. I couldn't get to
0: good
1: it.
0: Good God.
1: I was like, wait a minute. When did you realize your parents were human? You're listening to
0: Raising Us. Goodness.

0: Jesus. Welcome back. This is Village Voices, where every week we hand the microphone to our village.
1: Because one thing we've learned is wisdom doesn't only come from experts. Mm-hmm. Sometimes it comes from ordinary people living ordinary lives with extraordinary stories.
0: Maybe you need to sip your buddy over that.
1: Do I need? Let me get.
0: See how I helped you. So today's question was: when did you realize your parents were human? Whew. Y'all.
1: We got some good ones.
0: Mm-hmm.
1: Let's jump right in. So, but before we jump in, we want to extend the opportunity.
0: Mm-hmm, mm-hmm.
1: So if you want to share when you realized your parents were human, feel free to give us a call at 608-256-2001. And who we have out answering calls today?
0: Ricky.
1: We got Ricky out there.
0: We got Ricky.
1: She's answering calls and she's waiting for you. Her ears are ready. Her fingers are primed and prepped for you. So give us a call, 608-256-2001, and we'll go ahead and bring you on into the show for a few seconds to answer the question and get on about your day. We appreciate you. So, but while we wait for calls, if anyone wants to call, again, 608-256-2001, we did get some responses through our Facebook page.
0: Okay. The first one comes from Angela, and she wrote, "The day my mom cried in front of me after losing her job, that was the first time I realized she wasn't just my mom. She was a woman trying to hold everything together."
2: Ooh, ooh. Jesus.
1: That's
0: it right there. Could you remember a time when you was growing up that you saw your parents cry?
1: I can, but it was a while. I was well into my teens.
0: Right. It just seemed like the emotions just didn't happen.
1: Mm-mm. They didn't cry.
0: Like, did you cry? You sad?
1: Nope. They didn't cry. But, I didn't see it a lot.
0: All right.
1: And as a little kid. As kids, we think our parents have that unlimited strength.
0: Jesus. Until one day we see the weight they've been carrying. Listen.
1: And suddenly they stop looking like superheroes and start looking like human.
0: Okay, here's another one.
1: Uh-oh.
0: Marcus says, "When my dad asked me to forgive him."
2: Ooh. Ooh,
1: that's a big one.
0: Jesus.
1: That's heavy.
0: That's
1: right
0: it
1: there.
0: Right there. Ooh.
1: Can we talk about how much courage that takes?
0: Especially for a father. Especially if nobody ever modeled that for him.
1: Listen, imagine how different families would be if more parents believed, "I'm sorry, doesn't make me smaller, it makes our relationship stronger."
0: Come on, Otis.

0: all of them. All yeah. right. This one made me laugh.
1: Mm-hmm.
0: Derek says, the first time my mama asked me how to reset the Wi-Fi.
1: Yes.
0: Reset the Wi-Fi.
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0: They don't know about these phones.
1: Listen. Don't ask me.
0: Listen.
1: Listen. Don't start me to lie.
0: Come on. Reset this Wi-Fi. That is so funny. That is so the times that we're in, though.
1: Listen. Can Listen. I be honest? Technology humbled a whole generation of parents.
0: Listen.
1: Fast.
0: Real quick.
1: Fast.
0: Real quick. Now, here's the one that really touched me. Says, okay, Maria wrote, the day my grandmother admitted she had never heard the words I love you from her own mother.
1: Wow.
0: Ooh.
1: Wow.
0: Jesus.
1: Wow.
0: My God, today.
1: That's crazy.
0: In Otis' words.
1: My God, today. I would say something like that.
0: Mm-mm.
1: Ooh,
0: all right.
1: We got our first caller.
0: Yay,
1: first
0: come on.
1: Ever caller. Charity. Which Charity is this?
0: Bring
1: Go
0: it,
1: ahead. Bring her
0: bring
1: in.
0: Her in Jack.
1: Charity, you're on Raising Us.
2: Hello, Ruby and Otis.
1: Hey.
2: How y'all doing?
1: Good. How you doing?
2: Good. I'm good. I was calling to answer your question.
1: Okay.
2: The first time I realized that my mom was human was at her mother's funeral.
1: Mm.
2: And she had been my mom for years at this point.
1: Mm-hmm.
2: When she broke down, that was the first time I actually saw true emotion that I recognized as, like, she is human. Like, she does experience and does feel these things. Like, I've seen her pray and I've seen her cry in that moment when she's having that experience with the Lord.
1: Yeah. Mm-hmm.
2: But to see the humanness in the loss of her mom, it just blew me away. Like, she's not just my super mom. She's just Brenda. Like, she's just Brenda. Like, she
1: That's
2: gets
1: Brenda.
2: To be that too. Not just my mom, but she gets to be just Brenda. And that just blew me away. Like, she is human.
1: Yes, that's
2: even
1: amazing.
2: Even though we don't see her that way sometimes because she just steps in and shows up and does what moms do.
1: Yep.
2: But we also have to remember that they are people, too.
1: Yes.
2: They are people, too.
1: They are people, too.
2: That's all.
1: Thank you
0: Thank
1: so much
0: you.
1: For calling
0: we
1: in, Charity.
0: You.
1: That's amazing. She said one thing that struck me. She said she gets to be human, too.
0: Wow.
1: That's amazing.
0: That's deep.
1: I don't know if we always recognize or realize or even allow our parents or loved ones to be human, to make mistakes, to show emotion,
0: right,
1: to be forgiven, because we expect them to be this great and mighty superhero.
0: No flaws.
1: No
0: just
1: flaws.
0: On, just automatic.
1: Just on all
0: auto
1: the time. All the time. Going on. She says she gets to be human.
0: That's
1: amazing.
0: Deep. I love that. And I feel like I can definitely relate to that.
1: Yeah.
0: Right? Because we, like I just asked you before, like, we don't really see our parents cry.
1: Mm-hmm.
0: But when we do, it most likely was at a funeral or something that took an emotional toll on them that they just had to release.
1: Exactly. And that's why we're having that conversation today.
0: Mm-hmm.
1: Because sometimes what feels like a limitation was actually somebody trying to give us more than they received. Not perfection, progress. And so now I'm going to ask you something, Ruby.
0: Go ahead.
1: When did you realize your parents were human?
0: Ooh. Honestly, the first time I realized they didn't always know the answer.
1: That's good.
0: Growing up, I thought, adults had a plan for everything, like you were just, speaking to. And then I became an adult and I realized that sometimes we're praying our way through it.
1: Mm-hmm.
0: Sometimes we're learning, just doing things on a whim.
1: Mm-hmm.

0: sometimes we're making the best decision we can with what we know in the moment.
1: That's real. For me, it wasn't one moment. It was becoming a father, because I found myself asking, am I getting this right? Mm. And then I thought, my parents probably asked themselves that too, or wanted to.
0: Mm-hmm. Wow. That's a powerful realization.
1: Because I think it changed how I remembered them, or how I remember them. Not as people who got everything right, because as people, we don't. But people who kept showing up.
0: Yeah, and sometimes showing up is an act of love all by itself.
1: Absolutely.
0: Village, thank you, seriously. Thank you for trusting us with your stories.
1: Keep sending them, because this isn't just our show.
0: It's yours, too.
1: Yes. All right. And we also want to thank Charity.
0: Thank you, Charity. We appreciate that.
1: All right. We've laughed. We've reflected. We've heard from the village.
0: Now it's time for Otis's favorite segment.
1: All of my favorite segments. This is where somebody gets uncomfortable.
0: Every single week.
1: Grab your clippers. Pull up your chair. Because it's time
0: for Behind the Chair.
1: Behind the Chair.

0: All right. It's
1: Mirror Moment. It's over.
0: No, Mirror Moment is gone. Village Voices has spoken. And now it's time to step into Behind the Chair.
1: Behind the Chair.
0: Now, if you've never been to a real barbershop or booty beauty shop.
1: A booty shop.
0: Beauty shop. Let me help you. Somebody's always loud. Somebody always wrong. Somebody always thinks they're right. And somehow, everybody leaves laughing.
1: What's on your mind?
0: Ruby, you up.
1: God. I can't even get myself together because I'm... Okay. Okay, Otis, I got one. Jesus.
0: What you got? How about I start? Okay. Here's the first.
1: I got it. Okay. Parents lie.
0: All right. Parents lie.
1: What? Wait, don't look over at me like that. Parents lie.
0: Okay. Say more.
1: If you keep making that face, it's going to stay like that.
0: Ah,
1: you remember that?
0: Yes. That was true when I was growing up.
1: No, it wasn't, Otis.
0: I believed it.
1: Exactly.
0: My mama told me, if I swallowed watermelon seeds,
1: you got me cracking
0: I'd up. Grow up. I'd grow a watermelon.
1: Not a watermelon.
0: Watermelon seeds.
1: Why I gotta be a watermelon?
0: Hey, because we loved it.
1: Mine said, gum stays in your stomach for 7 years. You remember that?
0: See, parents just made stuff up. Just say stuff.
1: Exactly. But here's the question. How much of parenting is fear?
0: What do you mean?
1: How many of the things weren't really lies and they were parents trying to keep us safe?
0: Good question.
1: They didn't have Google, Otis.
0: Facts.
1: They didn't have parents and podcasts.
0: Definitely didn't.
1: They had what worked for them.
0: That's right. So they passed that thing on down.
1: They passed it on down.
0: Let me flip it.
1: Go ahead.
0: What are we passing down that our kids are going to laugh about 20 years from now?
1: Ooh.
0: Seriously.
1: Oh, I got it. You've had enough screen time.
0: Exactly.
1: Get off TikTok.
0: Uh-huh. Or they don't need another Stanley Cup.
1: See, now you're starting fights.
0: Listen, I'm just saying.
1: Here's another one. Parents always say.
0: Because I said so.
1: Ooh-wee, because I said so.
0: Listen.
1: That was a signature.
0: Listen.
1: Right there.
0: Is because I said so ever okay, though? Is it ever okay?
1: Yes.
0: What?
1: Absolutely. If my child is about to run into traffic, I am not about to give no TED talk.
0: Okay. That's fair.
1: If they're reaching for a hot stove, I'm not explaining the science of a third degree burn.
0: That's also fair.
1: Sometimes obedience comes first and understanding comes later.
0: I agree. If it's an emergency, absolutely.
1: But
0: I knew there was a but.
1: But that's because you know me. If because I said so is the answer to everything, your child never learns how to think.
0: That's the balance.
1: Yep, exactly.
0: Let me ask something that might get me in a little trouble.
1: You already been in trouble since the cold open.
0: Listen, go ahead. I guess I'm just going to be in trouble. Do parents sometimes confuse respect with silence?
1: Ooh, come on. Say more about that. Oof.
0: Sometimes the child isn't being disrespectful. They're just asking a question. Sometimes I don't understand gets treated like I'm challenging your authority.
1: See, that's why I think families have to grow.
0: Come on, let's talk about that.
1: A respectful question is not rebellion.
0: Exactly.
1: It's not. And parents, hear me clearly.
0: Uh-oh.
1: If your child feels safe enough to ask you why, don't automatically punish the question. Teach them how to ask it respectfully.
0: Yeah.
1: And then answer it when you can.
0: Because one day you're going to want them asking questions.
1: Okay. At 16, at 26, at 36, we want them questions.
0: Exactly. Questioning isn't the enemy.
1: curiosity isn't disrespect.
0: See, that's why I love this segment.
1: Because we don't always agree.
0: Nope. Oh, but we always leave understanding each other better.
1: That's it. That's it. Exactly.
0: All right. Before we leave behind the chair, one sentence, no explanation. Finish this.
1: Okay.
0: The greatest lesson my parents gave me was go.
1: Keep showing up. No matter how hard life gets, keep showing up.
0: Okay. Okay. Cool. Cool. Cool. The greatest lesson my parents gave me was people matter. More so even family. Okay. Family matters. Treat people right because you'll never know when you'll need someone when someone will need you.
1: Village, we want to hear your answer. Finish the sentence. The greatest lesson my parents gave me was.
0: Feel free to post it. Call us. Send us a message. We might feature your response.
1: All right. So before we head home, everybody has a little homework.
0: And then we've got things happening around the village that we want you to know about.
1: This is Raising Us.

0: All right, class is almost over.
1: See, I knew you was going to do that.
0: Listen, every good class comes with homework.
1: Look, I graduated already. You did too.
0: Apparently not.
1: Okay. We?
0: Seriously, though, every week we want to leave you with something you can actually do. Not something complicated, not something expensive, just one simple challenge.
1: Because conversations are great, but conversations that lead to action can change families.
0: That's good. Ooh, say that again. That's good.
1: Conversations are great.
0: That's right.
1: But conversations that lead to action can change families.
0: Come on. I hope somebody wrote that down.
1: That'll preach.
0: Come on.
1: If we got preachers listening, put that in your
0: message.
1: Come
0: on, amen.
1: Listen.
0: Come on. So here's this week's homework.
1: We want you to thank somebody who helped raise you.
0: And not because they're perfect.
1: Not because they got everything right.
0: Okay, but because somewhere along the way, they left something good with you.
1: Maybe it's your mom. Mm-hmm. Maybe it's your dad. Mm-hmm. Maybe it's your grandparents, your coach, your teacher, your barber, your auntie, a neighbor, your pastor, whoever it is, reach out.
0: Text them, call them, write them a letter, visit them, tell them you helped shape who I am.
1: And if they've already gone home into eternity.
0: Jesus, that was morbid. Like,
1: it happens, right? Okay. We and our, well, you, we getting older. And Jesus. If they've already gone into eternity and they're no longer with us, tell someone else their story.
0: Okay. I like how you turned that around.
1: Let me finish.
0: I like how you turned that around. Because people don't really die when their stories keep living.
1: That's right.
0: Okay.
1: That's legacy. Okay. And if you're listening today thinking, I didn't really have that person.
0: Then become that person.
1: Become that person. Come for a child, on. For a teenager, for a young parent, for someone trying to figure life out.
0: Every village needs builders.
1: Maybe this week, that's you. Mm-hmm. When we come back, we have village announcements. You're listening to Raising Us.

0: Okay, it's time for village announcements. If it's building the village,
1: we're talking about it.
0: Right.
1: Because one thing we know is this. Mm-hmm. Strong communities don't happen by accident.
0: Okay.
1: They happen because people show up.
0: Okay.
1: So let's tell you what's happening around the village.
0: Oh, right. Madison Black Restaurant Week. Food lovers. This one is for you. The 11th annual Madison Black Restaurant Week is happening right now across Dane County in South Central Wisconsin.
1: This isn't just about eating great food. Mm-hmm. It's about celebrating Black owned restaurants, caterers, chefs, food trucks, and culinary entrepreneurs that continue to pour into our community. Whether you're craving soul food, Caribbean flavors, African-inspired cuisine, barbecue, or something completely new, this is your chance to support local businesses while enjoying an incredible meal.
0: So grab your family, call your friends, plan a date, support Black-owned, celebrate community, and savor the flavor.
1: Savor the flavor.
0: Savor the flavor.
1: I love that. Black on State Weekend. Speaking of celebrating community, Black on State Weekend is officially here. And this year is not just one event. It's an entire weekend.
0: It all starts Saturday, August 22nd with the Black on State Festival in downtown Madison. A free celebration of Black joy, creativity, music, art, entrepreneurship, and community. Don't be laughing at me.
1: Hey, the water's still too far away to help you. Then don't just go home.
0: Okay.
1: Just yet. Not just yet. Mm-hmm. Because Saturday night continues with the official Black on State after party featuring Juki the Kid.
0: Mm-hmm.
1: Admission is just $20 at the door.
0: And then wrap up the weekend on Sunday, August 23rd, at the Black on the State Wine Down Brunch featuring DJ D. Franco. It's the perfect way to close out a weekend of fellowship, music, food, and community.
1: Whether you're coming for the festival, the after party, the brunch, or all three, come out and support an event that's all about celebrating Black excellence right here in Madison.
0: Creating a village back to school drive. 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
0: 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Fathers in Focus. And finally, mark your calendars for Fathers in Focus conference coming up Saturday, October 10th at Madison College Truex campus.
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0: Mm-hmm.
1: The day includes workshops on parenting, co-parenting, relationships, mental health, finances, and so much more. And lunch is provided.
0: Lunch is provided.
1: It's free.
0: Wow. And yes, our very own Otis Harris Jr. will be one of this year's presenters. But you've done it like three times. They keep calling you back.
1: This will be the third year.
0: Come on. Okay. Clap your hands for yourself.
1: Listen,
0: come on.
1: Listen.
0: Come on. Clap
1: and
0: it
1: I'm
0: up.
1: Looking forward to it. I hope to see many of y'all there.
0: Mm-hmm. 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
0: Because if it's building the village, we're talking about it.
1: That's right. Well, it's another Thursday, another conversation.
0: Today we asked who raised the parent.
1: And maybe today reminded you that before every parent, there was a child.
0: A child who learned, a child who loved, a child who left, a child who hurt, and a child who hoped.
1: some of what we inherited deserves to be carried forward.
0: Amen.
1: And some of what we inherited ends with us.
0: I like that.
1: We honor the wisdom.
0: We heal the wounds.
1: Next week, we're taking this conversation from ideas to real life.
0: We're sitting down with Lydia for an honest conversation about raising a child while continuing to heal her yourself.
1: No perfect answers, no pretending, just real life. And if you've ever wondered, can I break cycles while I'm still healing?
0: Next week's conversation is for you.
1: This has been Raising Us. A big thanks to the team that makes the show possible.
0: Yes, yes, yes.
1: Our sound engineer, Jack.
0: Mm-hmm.
1: Our receptionist, Ricky.
0: It's Ricky.
1: Our talk producer, Sarah, and our news director, Nate.
0: All right. And thank you for spending part of your Thursday afternoon with us. We'll meet you right back here next week, same time, same station, for another conversation that helps raise all of us.
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1: This is Bird Note. What are these strange clicking sounds? Is this a secret message in Morse code? They're the calls of a male buff-breasted sandpiper courting a female on their breeding grounds far north of the Arctic Circle. He raises his wings, flashing their silvery white undersides as he sings his clicking serenade. A bit smaller than a robin, the buff-breasted sandpiper is strikingly handsome, rich tawny brown overall, with dark markings on the back and the light-colored breast for which it's named. And it's a shapely bird. Fine. Delicate, almost. It'll spend much of the year on grasslands in Argentina, migrating to the Arctic in late spring for breeding, then heading south again in late summer or early fall. In the lower 48, September's a good time to look for this long-distance traveler. During migration, they show a distinct preference for grassy expanses such as pastures and rice fields. Buff-breasted sandpipers are one of our scarcest shorebirds, and they face threats from pesticides and the loss of habitat. Joint conservation among the U.S., Canada, and Argentina under the Migratory Species Convention could greatly benefit this bird. But even small actions, like supporting growers of organic rice, can help secure the future of a threatened species, like the buff-breasted sandpiper. For Bird Note, I'm Mary McCann.
0: This afternoon at 5 o'clock, Wingra Boats will offer another Free Science Thursday. Staff from Henry Vila's Zoo will offer a talk on animals. No reservations are needed, and all ages are welcome. Donations are appreciated. That's Science Thursday, today at 5 o'clock at Wingra Boats, 824 Knickerbocker Street. Tonight at 6:30, Physicians for Social Responsibility will host Lanterns for Peace, the annual event commemorating the 81st anniversary of the Hiroshima and Nagasaki bombings. Decorate your own peace lantern to float in the lagoon. The event features music and a talk by Steve Leeper, the first American to lead the Hiroshima Peace Culture Foundation in Japan. That's Lanterns for Peace, tonight at 6:30 at Tenney Park, 402 North Thornton Avenue. And tonight at 6:30, Madison Central Library will host author Ruth Conniff in a discussion of her book, Melt, how an American crisis brought together Midwestern dairy farmers and Mexican workers. It's a compelling portrayal of the lives of farming communities on either side of the U.S.-Mexico border and the surprising connections between them. That's tonight at 6:30 at Central Library, 201 West Mifflin Street. 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

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Apologies for that little pause there. Today is August 6th, 2026. It's been a bit since I've been here. I'm going to do a show primarily dedicated to Herbie Hancock with some other stuff mixed in. But I think that's going to be a nice set. So let's jump in and then I'll come back. I have a few announcements that I wanted to play, but the computer was not having it at the moment. Again, this is Jazz in Flight. My name is Matt. Thanks for tuning in. We're going to start with Herbie Hancock's tune Little One from the album Maiden Voyage.

You're tuned into Jazz in Flight. This is 89.9 FM WORT, listener-supported community radio here in Madison, Wisconsin. It's been like a month since I've been here. I'm glad to be back. Thanks for tuning in. It's been a lot of stuff going on here in Madison, and I know a lot of listeners are very tuned in to the killing of Corey Ruiz just about a little over 2 weeks ago. And that, I think I was supposed to come in here the day after that happened, and there was no way that was going to happen for me personally. There's no way I can jump on this microphone and not say anything about this. So I just want to say RIP Corey Ruiz, rest in power. You know, this show and every show going forward is dedicated to you and your family until justice is had. That is, our community's been rocked by this, and I think a sense of trust has been severed for a lot of folks in this community, and we have a lot of work to do and a lot of work to do. I think if folks aren't tuned into social media spaces where a lot of information about the memorial space and all the work and actions that have been taking place since the killing of Corey Ruiz, a good place to start would be to tune in tomorrow to WORT for a public affair. There's been lots written about this, but I think getting an insider's perspective about what has been taking place is crucial. So again, tomorrow on a public affair, that's at noon to 1 here on WORT, Amadi Ozier is going to be on talking about the killing of Corey Ruiz and the community response to that here in Madison. Amadi's been central to some of the organizing efforts and is an important voice to listen to in this time, I would say. So please tune in tomorrow. Again, a public affair at noon for that conversation. And let's listen to some more music. And again, rest in peace, rest in power, Corey Ruiz. Let's hear some more Herbie Hancock. I think most of today is going to be Herbie, but I got some new stuff as well. This one is The Maze from his record, Taken Off.

0: You're tuned into Jazz in Flight here on 89.9 FM WORT, listener-supported community radio. It's Herbie Hancock. This is all Herbie Hancock that you've heard thus far. That was from his album Fat Albert Rotunda. This one came out in 1969, and that was the tune Tell Me a Bedtime Story. He's got Joe Henderson there on the tenor and alto flute. Garnett Brown's on the trombone, Johnny Cole's on trumpet, Buster Williams on bass, and Albert Tootie Heath on the drums. Before that, we heard, the 19th, I'm choking, 1 second, folks. Wow, that doesn't happen that often to me. Pardon me, Speak Like a Child was the one before that one. Somebody put dust on my microphone. I don't know what happened. Speak Like a Child, 1968 was that tune before that one. And he's got Ron Carter on bass, Mickey Roker on the drums, of course Herbie on the keys, and Jerry Dodgen on the alto flute, Thad Jones on the flugelhorn, Peter Phillips on the bass trombone. Before that one, the 1963 release, a little bit earlier one from Herbie, with Donald Byrd, Graham Moncour III, Hank Mobley, Chuck Israels, and Tony Williams on drums. This is the album My Point of View, and we heard the very nice tune entitled King Cobra. And before that, Taken Off, his very first album as a leader, 1962 was the release, and from that one I played The Maze. It was Freddie Hubbard on the trumpet, Dexter Gordon with him on the tenor, Butch Warren on the bass, and then Billy Higgins on the drums. It's just about 2:45. I got more Herbie Hancock to play, and I think I'm going to play some covers, some folks playing some Herbie tunes here, maybe a little bit later in the show. I'll probably also sneak in some new stuff that I want to play here and there. I'm going to play a couple quick messages, and then we'll jump back in to Herbie Hancock's music. I don't know what I have queued up next. I think a tune from Empyrean Isles. We're going to hear the tune The Egg, but first a couple quick messages here.
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0: YWC Madison invites you to the 25th Annual Racial Justice Summit, happening October 7th and 8th. 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
1: Madison Savoyards invites you to their annual Gilbert and Sullivan production, and this year brings a brand new twist on a classic. From July 31st through August 9th, they'll present The Mikado, a fresh adaptation of The Mikado at the Bartell Theater. This reimagined version relocates the original Japanese setting to Scotland, giving the topsy-turvy tale a new backdrop while keeping the brilliant musical score audiences have loved for more than a century. Set in the fictional town of Ballydoo, the story follows a disguised prince, Nanki Doug, his beloved Winsome, and the comically reluctant executioner Coco as they navigate a ridiculous law requiring executions for flirting. When the Mikado arrives, romantic entanglements, mistaken identities, and comic reversals pile up, all resolving in classic Gilbert and Sullivan fashion with love triumphant and order restored. Ticket and showtime information is available at bartelltheater.org. That's Madison Savoyard's production of The Mikado, July 31st through August 9th at the Bartell Theater. 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

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And we're still rolling through Herbie Hancock's catalog. That was just the tune from his album Empyrean Isles that came out in 1964. That one is entitled The Egg. And on that one, he's got Freddie Hubbard on a cornet, Ron Carter on bass, and Tony Williams on the drums. As I said, just past the 3 o'clock hour, and before that tune, I played a few different messages, and one of them is for a production that's happening in town right now at the Bartell Theater, and we actually have a pair of tickets to give away today for that show. These tickets are for tomorrow, that's Friday, August 7th, and it's for the 7:30 p.m. show. I'm going to give you a little bit of a rundown for what that is if you didn't hear the little plug earlier. So this is Madison Savoyard's production. It's their annual Gilbert and Sullivan production. And this year they're going to be presenting The Mikado, a new adaptation of Gilbert and Sullivan's The Mikado, set in Scotland. Performances are going to be happening through the 9th. Again, these tickets are going to be for tomorrow, the 7th, at 7:30 p.m. This new adaptation of Gilbert and Sullivan's The Mikado relocates the original Japanese setting to Scotland. While the setting and character names are updated and altered, it's otherwise the same topsy-turvy tale and brilliant musical score that has delighted audiences worldwide for well over a century. Set in the fictional town of Ballydoo, the plot follows a disguised prince, Nanki Doug, his beloved Win Sam, and the comically reluctant executioner Coco as they navigate a ridiculous law requiring executions for flirting. Complications multiply when the Mikado arrives, leading to chaos involving romantic entanglements and comic reversals. Though mistaken identities and clever schemes, the absurd story resolves in classic comic fashion with love triumphant and order restored. So again, pair of tickets up for grabs right now for the first caller that can call in. This is for, again, tomorrow, Friday, August 7th at 7:30 p.m. at the Bartell Theater. Our number is 608-256-2001. Adrian will grab the phone for the next first caller that is interested in this show, and those tickets will be at will call. Yeah, sounds great. I hope somebody can grab those. With that, I'm going to keep playing music and stop doing a mediocre job at reading this script about the play. I always feel like I don't talk that much, and then I have to read a whole page, and I'm like, what is going on? Thanks for tuning in, folks. Jazz in Flight. This is your host, Matt, bumbling into the microphone, and we're going to keep listening to Herbie Hancock. What's next? One from his Inventions and Dimensions album. I think a really interesting album. It's more of a percussion quartet. He's got Paul Chambers on bass, Willie Bobo on drums, and Osvaldo Chihuahua Martinez on percussion. And I'm going to play the tune Triangle from this one. And thanks for tuning in.

You're tuned into Jazz in Flight here on 89.9 FM WORT, listener supported community radio. That's Milt Jackson from his record Sunflower, and that's that title track. This came out in 1973, and we're still on the Herbie Hancock thread. Of course, he's on this one playing keys. Milt Jackson on the vibes, of course. Freddie Hubbard on the trumpet. Jay Berliner on guitar. Ron Carter on bass. Billy Cobham on drums. And then a bunch of other folks that I'm not going to read because there's a lot of them. Really talented group and a wonderful early 70s jazz album. Before that, Herbie Hancock's record The Prisoner that released in 1970. And we heard the opening track, I Have a Dream. He's got Johnny Coles on flugelhorn, Garnett Brown on trombone, Joe Henderson on tenor, and Buster Williams on bass, Tootie Heath on the drums. Before that one, Inventions and Dimensions. This one I think I shouted out. This was the one that was right after I spoke to you. We heard the tune Triangle from this one. Herbie Hancock on piano, and then he has Paul Chambers on the bass, Willie Bobo on drums and timbales, and then Osvaldo Martinez on percussion. It's about 3:40 p.m. here in Madison. 4 p.m. is when I do the jazz and creative music calendar. So we're going to jump into that in about 20 minutes. But for now, I'm going to play a tune from Wayne Shorter. That features Herbie Hancock. They don't have a ton of recordings together. This is one of them from the record, etc. The session was recorded in 1965 and then wasn't released until 1980. And we're going to hear the track Indian Song that closes out this record. Wayne Shorter on the tenor, Herbie Hancock on piano, Cecil McBee on the bass, and Joe Chambers on the drums.

You're tuned into Mostly Miles Davis. You're tuned into Jazz in Flight. This is your host, Matt, and that is the great Miles Davis, playing live at the Plugged Nickel in Chicago in 1965, with Wayne Shorter on the tenor, Herbie Hancock on piano, Ron Carter on bass, and Tony Williams on the drums. We heard that opening tune, Walkin', and then a little bit of Agitation as I was trying to turn my microphone on. And before that, we heard Wayne Shorter with Herbie Hancock on one of his releases as a leader, Wayne as a leader, etc. We heard the tune Indian Song from that album with Cecil McBee on bass and Joe Chambers on the drums. And it is just a couple of minutes past four, so we're going to jump into the Jazz and Creative Music Calendar for approximately the next, 10 days or so, which will bring us through about, a week from this weekend. That's a weird way of saying it. About 10 days. I'm putting on some music underneath my voice. This is Jackie McLean. The album is Vertigo, and this one came out in, well, it was released in 1980, recorded mostly in 1959. But Jackie with Herbie Hancock here, also Donald Byrd on trumpet, Butch Warren on bass, and Tony Williams on the drums. And this is the tune Yams, and let's jump into it. So today is August 6th. The Tony Castaneda Latin Jazz Band are playing at the Cardinal Bar this evening at 5:30 p.m. They always do every Thursday. Go check them out. Larry Stout, Ron Hansen, and John Whittacombe are going to be over at Otto's tonight, 5:30 until 7:30. Also on Thursdays, the Zuzu Jam Session, 6 p.m. to 8 p.m. at the Zuzu Cafe on Drake Street here in Madison. And then Charlie Painter Trio is going to be at Ohio Tavern tonight, 6 to 9 p.m. with Adam Kapinski on bass and Noah Brooks on drums. And then Charlie Painter is going to be a duo with Brian Grimm on the bass over at Ruth Chris Steakhouse tomorrow, the 7th, 5 p.m. That's in Middleton. Also tomorrow, Bob Pesselman, Larry Stout, and John Whittacombe are going to be at Otto's. That's a 5:30 show. And the Panchromatic Steel Group are going to be at Capitol Brewery in Middleton tomorrow, August 7th at 6 p.m. The Dave Stoller duo is going to be at the Mansion Hill Inn tomorrow, Friday, August 7th, 6:30 p.m. It's a ticketed event. You can get those tickets ahead of time. And then also, well, I think that's it for Friday. Moving on to Saturday, August 8th, the Jim Erickson is going to be at Louisiana's for a 5:30 show. It's a free event. Cold Fusion is going to be over at Pooley's Sports Bar in Madison, 6:30 p.m. for a free show. Also on Saturday, August 8th, at the North Street Cabaret, Goran Ivanovich and Fareed Huck Duo are going to be playing a show. Both incredible guitarists. 8 p.m. That's a ticketed show. You should get those tickets ahead of time. And then on Sunday, the North Street Cabaret Jazz Jam is happening. That's hosted by Feastette. That happens at 7 p.m. goes until about 10 p.m. and that is free. Moving on to Monday, August 10th, Bill Roberts Combo is going to be at the Green Room Public House in Atwood, 6 p.m. That's a free event. And then on Tuesdays, the Madison Django Jazz Jam happens at Leopold's, 7 to 9 p.m. Also on Tuesday, this coming Tuesday, August 11th, Inside Pocket is going to be at Mason Lounge on Park Street, 7:30 to 10 p.m. And then Jazz at 5 is happening this coming Wednesday. It's the second in the series. Starts at, 5. Yeah, it's 5. But really, you can get there at 4, hang out, enjoy. It actually starts at 4. Jazz at 5, but really 4. So there's 3 different acts playing. Simone Dunal Quartet is going to be playing at 4. Michael Hackett Sextet is at 5. And then Hornado is going to be playing at around 6:45. Again, that's next Wednesday, starting at 4 p.m. Jazz at 5. Michael Hackett Sextet is the 5 p.m. slot.
And then also on Wednesday, the 5 o'clock jump with Janny and Friends, a weekly open jam session at Cafe Codo, 5 p.m. to about 6:30 p.m. Jerry DiMaggio is going to be playing next Wednesday, the 12th, at 5:30 p.m. at Otto's in Madison. And then at Lucille, David Nutting Quartet is going to be playing as a part of the Lucille Wednesday Jazz Night. He's got Ben Knox on sax, Ivy McLaughlin on keys, Jeff Weiss on bass, and David Nutting on the drums. 8 p.m. Lucille next Wednesday. And let's see. Next Friday, August 14th, the Doug White Quartet is going to be over at Cafe Coda playing the happy hour show starting at 5 p.m. The Bill Roberts Combo is going to be at Cardinal Bar next Friday, the 14th, 5:30 p.m. for a free show. And Luca Patenaud, Larry Stout, and John Whittacomb are going to play at Otto's next Friday, the 14th, at 5:30 p.m. A group entitled Soul Call is going to be playing jazz standards and soul music in an acoustic setting at Old Firehouse Lounge in Stoughton, Wisconsin. That's next Friday, 6 p.m. And then the Ben Knox Quartet is going to be playing at Cafe Coda this coming Friday, August 14th. Ben Knox is going to be on saxophone and flute. Mark Siegenthaler will be on piano, and David Nutting will be on the drums with Jeff Weiss on the bass. That's a ticketed event, 7 p.m. Cafe Coda next Friday, August 14th. And then Saturday, Austin Cebulski Quartet is going to be playing at the Sequoia Library, a little afternoon show at 2 p.m. And let's see. I think there was a couple that I wanted to highlight here. The All That Jazz Big Band is going to be playing next Sunday, the 16th, at the UW Memorial Union. That's at 7 p.m. That'll be very cool. And I think that's what I got for about the next 10 days through the next weekend or so. I would recommend going to madisonjazzcalendar.com to find information about any of the events you just heard. You can click through and go to the venue and purchase tickets where that's required. Again, that's madisonjazzcalendar.com. I'm going to let this Jackie McLean tune finish off. This is Yams from his album Vertigo. And then after that, I got no idea what I'm going to play, but it's going to be something. Thank you for tuning in. This is Jazz in Flight.

Jackie McLean from his album It's Time that came out in 1965. Jackie McLean, of course, on the alto. Charles Tolliver on the trumpet. Herbie Hancock on the piano. Cecil McBee on the bass. And the great Roy Haynes on the drums. We heard the tune from that one, Cancellation. Before that, Kenny Dorham from his record entitled Una Mas from 1964. Kenny Dorham on the trumpet, Joe Henderson on tenor.

Hancock on the keys, Butch Warren on bass, and Tony Williams on the drums. From this one, we heard the tune Straight Ahead. And then before that, Miles Davis, his record Sorcerer that came out in 67 with the group Wayne Shorter on tenor, Herbie Hancock on piano, Ron Carter on bass, and Tony Williams on the drums. And then before that, a Donald Byrd tune from a record that came out in 1979. I don't know why I'm getting choked up so much today, folks. Pardon me. Donald Byrd. Chant. 1979. Of course, Donald Byrd on the trumpet. Pepper Adams on the baritone saxophone. Herbie Hancock on the piano. Doug Watkins on the bass. And from that one, we heard the tune, the title track, Chant, actually. And it's about 4:42. I'm your host, Matt, on Jazz in Flight. Thank you for being here. Thanks for listening. I hope you enjoyed all of the Herbie Hancock music. And my brain is slow today, folks. But Democracy Now! Is at 5 p.m. Definitely stay tuned for that. 6 p.m. Wart Local News. I'm going to play some more stuff with the great Herbie Hancock on the piano. The next one is from Freddie Hubbard's record Hubtones. And we're going to hear from that one, Lament for Booker. And then I'll maybe play one or two more before Democracy Now! Plays here at 5 p.m. Thank you for tuning in. I hope folks are taking care and having a decent day. And I'll see y'all in a couple weeks.

0: The time is now 6 o'clock on the dot, and welcome to WORT's local news for Thursday, August 6th. I'm your host, Marcus Slayton.
1: And I'm your host, Christina Leffring. In tonight's news, a Wisconsin man travels 125 miles by wheelchair to advocate for disability rights at the state capitol.
0: Madison Alder's dispute over public artwork turns into accusations of anti-immigrant sentiments.
1: Asian carp threatens native fish in Wisconsin lakes and rivers.
0: And in the second half, we'll look forward to this year's Ukraine Fest, detail an ongoing lawsuit that could reshape Wisconsin's absentee voting process, and meet the co-founders of the Fat Clothing Swap.
1: All these and more.
2: I'm Max Pringle with these headlines. The Trump administration plans to overhaul Head Start. It's a key early educational program for the nation's poorest children. Officials from the Department of Health and Human Services say the changes posted online today would encourage more local decision-making by eliminating federal regulations. Critics argue this could undermine Head Start's effectiveness. The program currently serves around 700,000 vulnerable children, including those who are homeless or in foster care. The proposed changes would replace extensive federal regulations with state and local requirements. Officials claim this could save more than $2 billion and expand the program's reach, but experts warn it may lower standards. The public has 60 days to weigh in. The number of Americans applying for unemployment benefits rose last week, but layoffs remain in the historically healthy range of the past few years. The Labor Department said U.S. filings for jobless aid in the week ending August 1st rose by 1,000 to 199,000. The previous week's figure was revised up by 1,000 to 198,000. Weekly filings for unemployment benefits are considered representative of layoffs and are close to real-time indicators of the health of the U.S. job market. A Senate committee is set to vote today on whether to hold Dr. Anthony Fauci in contempt of Congress for refusing to answer questions at a hearing last week on his handling of the COVID-19 pandemic. If he's found in contempt, the Senate could refer him to the Justice Department for potential prosecution. Fauci invoked his Fifth Amendment right against self-incrimination more than 100 times at a hearing last week. Iran said Wednesday it's in the final stage of drafting an agreement with Oman over the Strait of Hormuz, and President Trump has said a deal could be announced this week. The agreement is likely to be contingent on the U.S. lifting its blockade on Iran. Mitch McCann has more.
3: On the surface, if this reporting is correct and negotiations result in Iran controlling inbound traffic in the strait and possibly some of the outbound traffic, it would seem like a concession. Remember that before this started, the movement of commercial vessels through the Strait of Hormuz was free-flowing. In addition, one official has told Reuters, the news agency, that Tehran is seeking fees of between 5 and 7% of cargo values from vessels using the strait. Now, the U.S. is likely to balk if that is the case, because it has said there will be no tolls.
2: That's Mitch McCann. Health workers at the epicenter of the Congo's Ebola outbreak are protesting over unpaid wages. They abandoned several health facilities today, demanding payment. The Ebola outbreak is the worst on record, causing 1,700 deaths. More from Chris Ochimaringa in Kinshasa.
4: According to the officials here in the Democratic Republic of Congo, the issue of this outbreak having occurred in an active conflict zone where there are not a number of armed groups has really hampered the response efforts by the health workers. They're supposed to be carrying out what they call contact tracing, tracking all people who came into contact with patients who have been confirmed to have Ebola. But that's not possible because some of the areas are off limits. There are a number of rebel groups who have been attacking people and caused massive displacement. So that's one of the problems.
2: That's Chris Ochimaringa. Ukrainian President Volodymyr Zelensky says Ukraine has hit more oil facilities deep inside Russia. Karen Chamas has more.
5: Ukrainian forces targeted refineries in Bashkortostan and the Yaroslavl region in an attempt to weaken Russia's wartime economy. They also hit Russian military patrol boats in the Black Sea. Meanwhile, Russian drone and glide bomb attacks across Ukraine killed at least 3 civilians and wounded several others. Zelensky is urging allies to supply interceptor missiles to bolster Ukraine's air defences. Speaking a day earlier during a meeting with Britain's defence minister, Zelensky said,
6: This night again is a signal before the winter. We think that we need the unanimity and we need strong support from your country and from all other European friends, that this is a signal also that Russia gives us and to the world that they don't want to stop.
5: Analysts believe Russia is attempting to exhaust Ukraine through endless barrages. I'm Karen Shamas.
2: Those are the Pacifica headlines. I'm Max Pringle.

0: This is Marcus Slayton and Christina Leffering with your local news coming to you from the WORT studios on Bedford Street in beautiful downtown Madison. And here are your Thursday headlines. A White House proposal to deregulate the Head Start program could disrupt the quality of services nationwide, Wisconsin Public Radio reports. The federal program for children under five from low-income households extends beyond the classroom. It includes family services such as maternal and pediatric health, as well as child safety. About 12,000 families a year receive a Head Start assistance in Wisconsin. An administration spokesperson said Thursday that federal mandates and Head Start are hindering flexibility and driving up expenses. But Jenny Maurer of the Wisconsin Head Start Association criticized the plan, saying it could reduce or weaken the quality of support children and their families get from the program.
1: Cases of intestinal distress caused by the Cyclospora parasite have increased by 35% across the state in the last week, reports the Milwaukee Journal Sentinel. The infection and its related symptoms have been reported in 216 people in Wisconsin as of Wednesday, up from 160 the week before. The parasite produces diarrhea and explosive bowel movements in its victims, according to the Federal Centers for Disease Control. The CDC reported Tuesday that more than 10,000 cases have been confirmed in the United States since May 1st. Two people in Michigan have died from the disease.
0: The parent company of Madison's St. Mary's Hospital is digging in against the unionization efforts by hospital nurses, filing an appeal with the National Labor Relations Board after a regional arbiter denied their objections. The Capital Times reports that the Missouri-based SSM Health wants a second opinion on its claim that charge nurses are part of management and therefore not eligible to unionize. It also objected that a nurse brought cookies to work on the day of the election. SSM's objections were filed after a lawyer for the healthcare system observed the June 11th union vote and endorsed the results as fair and accurate. Their latest appeal comes after an NLRB regional director in St. Paul rejected their claims on July 22nd.
1: Heavy rains in Milwaukee last Friday and Saturday resulted in a 96 million gallon spill of untreated sewage into Lake Michigan and other waterways in the area, the Milwaukee Journal Sentinel reports. A rain gauge at the city's Jones Island wastewater treatment plant recorded 3.41 inches of rain from the storm. The sewage overflow began at about 11:30 a.m. Saturday and lasted about 14 hours, according to the Milwaukee Metropolitan Sewerage District. Milwaukee has a combined wastewater and stormwater drainage system, which occasionally fills over capacity during heavy rainstorms.
0: Eight fraternities and one sorority at UW-Madison have faced disciplinary action for hazing in the last 5 years, the Wisconsin State Journal reports. The incidents included forced push-ups, eating raw onions, and dancing to children's music, according to campus reporting under a new recent federal law. Four hazing incidents involving fraternal groups were reported during the same time period at the UW-Whitewater, and a single case of hazing was reported at UW's Green Bay campus. Among campuses outside the state system, Carroll University reported a hazing incident connected with the school's softball team.
1: A former employee of an Epic Systems subsidiary has sued the healthcare giant in federal court over a non-compete provision in her employee contract, Wisconsin Public Radio reports. Andrea Hull, who lives in California, worked for Epic before joining its subsidiary Boost Incorporated as a remote worker. She left Boost in March and contends that Epic's non-compete rule is hindering her ability to do her job with a subsidiary of Abbott Labs. Hull claims that Epic's restrictions violate California state law.
0: A budget crunch facing the city of Madison could result in fewer buses and safety services such as ambulances and traffic enforcement, the Wisconsin State Journal reports. Mayor Satya Rose Conway ordered city departments this summer to come up with 2% cuts to their 2027 budgets. The responses came up with $8.6 million in proposed reductions, which would help trim a projected $11 million deficit. It would also help the city qualify for $9 million in aid through the state's expenditure restraint program. Among proposed cutbacks, the fire department offered elimination of one of its 10 ambulance units. Police proposed more than $2 million in cuts that would eliminate the community outreach team, an investigative services unit, and the daytime traffic safety and enforcement team. Metro Transit proposed reducing early morning, late night, and holiday bus routes.
1: Teachers in the Madison School District would be barred from texting students outside of district-approved communication platforms under a new rule the school board is considering, the Cap Times reports. The rule would bring the district into compliance with a new state law intended to discourage inappropriate communication between school staff and students. Other provisions of the law call for training school staff to recognize instances of grooming with the intent of committing sexual misconduct. The proposed rule follows an instance last year where a Memorial High School teacher was charged with misconduct. Records showed that the teacher texted a student 130,000 times over a 9-month period. Those were the headlines.
0: Medicaid cuts, combined with a new opinion from the Justice Department, are undermining disability rights and threatening access to home health care. That was the message a disability advocate delivered outside the state capitol on Thursday after traveling over 100 miles by wheelchair. WRT News producer Faye Parks has more.
2: Have you ever sat in a chair for 48 hours straight? I've been sitting in this chair for over 50 hours right now because my aide called in last night, and the night before nobody was scheduled. You probably didn't know until now, but this is common for people like me.
3: That was Carl Schulze, who for the second year in a row drove his wheelchair from Fox Crossing to the state capitol to advocate for disability rights. Schulze has used a wheelchair since an accident in 2007 severed his spinal cord. Now quadriplegic, home health aides help him with errands, personal care, and getting in and out of his wheelchair. Schulze told the press Thursday that he's been sitting in his chair since Tuesday morning and has a stage 2 pressure sore.
2: To say I'm miserable is an understatement. Sounds unbearable, right? Turns out that's just preparation for this weekend. Tonight I get to go in bed and sleep, but when I get up tomorrow, I'll be back in my chair until Monday night.
3: Schulze first made the 125-mile trip to the state capitol last year to demand a living wage for home health aides. He warned that workforce issues, combined with a $900 billion cut to Medicaid that President Trump had just signed into law, will make it even harder for people with disabilities to access at-home care. This year, a new legal opinion from the Justice Department has added to Schulze's urgency. Released by the Office of Legal Counsel in June, its interpretation of the Americans with Disabilities Act claims that states aren't required to provide home and community-based services. According to Schulze, that means programs that help people with disabilities live independently will be first on the chopping block as states figure out how to get by on less Medicaid funding.
2: The federal government is openly telling states there will be no consequences if they defund the very services that keep disabled people living at home. They have effectively given states a green light to warehouse us again. People like me may soon be forced to choose between our physical health or living the rest of our lives in a facility. That's not freedom. That's more like a slow bureaucratic form of imprisonment.
3: It took decades to build the current home care system, Survival Coalition's Tammy Jackson said Thursday. But it still only supplements the hours of care that loved ones provide without compensation.
4: Even small cuts to the number of hours that somebody like Carl and many others get can mean the difference between being in their home and being locked away in a nursing facility where you don't have the freedom to decide what your hours are, when you eat, who you can see, whether or not you can commute to a job, and a thousand other daily things that most of us are not thinking about right now.
3: According to figures Schulze cited, 56% of adults in the United States report that they or a family member have received Medicaid. When including close friends, that number jumps to 69%. And even if you don't rely on Medicaid now, Schulze continued, it could one day be your lifeline. His message to lawmakers: disability doesn't discriminate by party or by bank account.
2: I'm not out here campaigning for any one candidate. I'm campaigning for the largest minority group in the country. The only one that anyone can join at any moment. You're literally only one fall, slip, accident, or diagnosis away from being a part of this gang.
3: State lawmakers will make critical decisions about which programs survive the Medicaid cuts in the next biennial budget, Jackson said.
4: Please understand that the system that we create for people like Carl is the one that will be waiting for you.
3: For WORT News, I'm Faye Parks.
1: Temperatures ran hot at Madison's Common Council meeting on Tuesday over the commission and installation of public artwork at two upcoming development projects. Debates over budget and local artists turned into accusations of anti-immigrant sentiment and impassioned pleas by artists, or by alders. Both art projects ultimately earned the City Council's approval after the tense back and forth, with just one alder voting no. WORT reporter Isabel Conti has the story.
5: Earlier this year, the Madison Arts Commission selected the Milligan Studio to create a public art installation at the South Point Public Works facility. Meanwhile, the State Street Art Ad Hoc Committee selected Studio KCA to install art at the newly renovated State Street Campus Garage. Both selections came under fire at Tuesday's Common Council meeting, when Alder Pritchett voiced a disagreement with the selection of the artists, citing budget concerns and a desire to promote local artists with stronger ties to the Madison community.
6: Now, given the recent incidents here in the Madison area, and even before then, my concern is we're utilizing outside, out-state, out-of-country resources that will cost over $500,000. When we start looking at people from the outside, they don't know Madison, and I really think that it's time we start utilizing the talent that we have.
7: Okay.
6: Once again, we're dealing with budgets. We have no money. There comes a point in time when we have to think about what can we utilize here. Give those who have not had an opportunity express what Madison is like to do that. That's all I'm asking. Please, consider our young people.
5: The current artist selections were defended by Madison Arts Commission Administrator Karen Wolf, as well as Alders Ahovich and Mayer. According to Wolf, the art selection program endeavors to blend talented local artists with world-class artists as the budget allows. While the two studios were founded elsewhere, both have moved into the Midwest recently.
7: But our public art program is meant to showcase Madison and have world-class art, and also to elevate local artists. And we work with artists of all levels all the time through our program and try to have a really healthy mix. Cheerio, the project that was selected for the State Street Garage, is interestingly, it looks like those artists are from out of town, but they've bought a house here and they're moving to Madison. So in this case, we have sold our community on these wonderful world-class artists. They didn't get the local preference that is required by ordinance because this is a more recent development, but they are attached and connected to Madison. The Mulligan Studio, they live in Minnesota. He's an immigrant from Ireland, but they have these Midwest connections and they've already done projects in the area.
5: As for funding, Planning Division Director Megan Tuttle clarified that the percent for the arts ordinance, which allocates 1% of the budget of large public works projects to artwork commissions, allows for a comfortable artwork fund for these projects.
8: The projects that are on your agenda for tonight are projects that are coming from our Percent for the Arts ordinance. That is an actual city ordinance that requires that 1% of the budget of major capital projects are set aside for the arts.
5: Alder Ahovich, who represents the State Street area, reaffirmed the artist's personal connection to Madison and clarified that the artwork selection process considered several local artists. Alder Mayer responded directly to the nature of Pritchett's concerns and labeled her comments as anti-immigrant and nativist.
9: Also, on behalf of the council, I want to apologize to the artists if they're on this call for that anti-immigrant nativist rhetoric that has no place here, and I condemn it.
5: Alder Pritchett denied any anti-immigrant sentiment and reinforced her commitment to local artists and opening avenues for artistic development within the community. Reporting for WORT, I'm Isabel Conti.

0: Asian carp pose a serious threat to native fish like trout and walleye that populate Wisconsin rivers and lakes. Sport fishing enthusiasts and natural resource experts fear the invasive species could cause serious damage to the state's ecosystem and tourism economy. Christina Polchasek is a fisheries biologist with the Wisconsin Department of Natural Resources. She joins WORT's Greg Machad to explain what they're doing to stop the invasion in this edition of Water Stories.
1: Christina Polchasek is a fisheries biologist in the Wisconsin Department of Natural Resources office in La Crosse. She has seen how Asian carp have migrated into Wisconsin waters, and she has written reports about native and invasive fish species. During this very busy time of the year, we appreciate you taking time to share your thoughts with us, Christina. What impacts have been identified when Asian carp are able to establish themselves in a Wisconsin river or lake?
2: So silver and bighead carp are filter feeders that consume large quantities of plankton. So this would impact at an ecosystem level at a negative site for all Wisconsin fish species if invasive carp ever established themselves as a breeding population.
1: And which particular species, I know you just mentioned a couple, but which particular species of Asian carp have been identified in Wisconsin waters?
2: Of the invasive carp species, we have silver, grass, and bighead carp. We do have also, in addition to that, hybrids between silver and bighead carp, which can be difficult to identify when you do see a hybrid. But we have not found black carp in Wisconsin waters. That's another invasive carp that has been found lower end of the Mississippi River, but we have not found those in the Wisconsin waters.
1: Unlike zebra mussels, Asian carp did not hitch a ride with Great Lake shippers. Asian carp migrated north after escaping from fish farms in the southern United States. As they continue their northward migration along the Mississippi River, in which Wisconsin rivers have they been found?
2: So invasive carp had confirmed cases in the St. Croix, in the Chippewa, and Wisconsin rivers. And then we do have one confirmed case of one grass carp on the lower end of the Fox River. But I will reiterate that reports of these invasive carp in these major tributaries are very low numbers that are compared to what we find on the Mississippi River. The invasive carp that are going into these larger tributaries are going to investigate, and then they'll hang out there for a little bit, and then they'll come back to the Mississippi River.
1: You mentioned impacts earlier. What steps have the DNR, either by themselves or perhaps in conjunction with others, taken to mitigate these impacts? And you can separate your response, Christina, by Mississippi River versus all the others, because I realize there may be a different type of mitigation depending on what river we're talking about.
2: So this is a very collaborative effort between many agencies and states. Just to name a few is Minnesota DNR, U.S. Fish and Wildlife Service, and USGS. Most of our extensive methods is using acoustic tags and receivers. And acoustic tags are just internal tags that are surgically implanted into invasive carp, and then they are released. But there is a limited number of tags that are given to these invasive carp. Only we do this because invasive carp are schooling fish, and when they are released back into the landscape, we can track these fish, and then when they end up schooling up together, we can do larger capture events to take in, try to capture many invasive carp versus one individual invasive carp. The acoustic receivers are then placed in the river connected to the shore that the receivers themselves actually track the acoustic tags in the individual tag fish throughout the river. And we have been able to strategically plan the removals according to where those receivers information is giving us. So a receiver is placed up and down the Mississippi River by Minnesota, by Fish and Wildlife, and by Wisconsin DNR. So we have many, many receivers out on the landscape listening for these fish to try to track their movements. And then the receiver can track that individual fish because the tag actually emits a frequency sound that the receiver picks up and then records it. And then that's just one of our many ways that the different agencies like work on to reduce the number of invasive carp on the landscape. But we do have some additional efforts. That's just one of our bigger ones. And some of the additional efforts that are being conducted by our partners and collaboration with Wisconsin DNR is eDNA work, larval trawls, commercial feigning. There's a lock and dam 5 deterrent project, and many, many more. We are very fortunate here in La Crosse that I have partners with U.S. Fish and Wildlife and USGS right here in La Crosse. And then Minnesota DNR has a field station relatively close that we are in constant communication, working collaboratively with each other to reduce the number of invasive carp on the landscape.
1: Christina, in Illinois, the number of Asian carp on the lower Illinois River has grown so large that one of the mitigation efforts is commercial fishing. They want to capture the Asian carp and sell them either as pet food or as a delicacy export to China and Europe. Are there any commercial fishing efforts or perhaps electric fish fences like that are being used in Illinois near the one of the locks and dams to help contain or control the number of Asian carp?
2: So I'll say for point one, Minnesota DNR actually does have a commercial seiner. They have a contract with a commercial seiner to assist them with invasive carp removal, just because they have the gear to take and be able to try to target them and try to get a large number of them. When it comes to the Illinois River, it does have an electric barrier that is just located 37 miles from Lake Michigan. But with their efforts, you have to actually speak with Illinois DNR about their details about their invasive carp management plan and their report.
1: A fear that all the Great Lakes states share is if Asian carp become established in any of the Great Lakes, their impact on sports fishing could be devastating. As far as you know, have Asian carp been identified in any of the near shore waters of Lake Michigan?
2: Because the Illinois River has that electric barrier just 37 miles from Lake Michigan, that barrier deters a majority of the invasive carp, but you'd have to speak with Illinois DNR if they have any confirmed cases above that electric barrier. But that is the last hard barrier for invasive carp, is that electric barrier.
1: You have heard Christina Pashasek share important information about invasive species migrating into Wisconsin waters. Thank you, Christina. I am your host, Greg Michaud, for Water Stories, where we explore the health, recreation, and environmental aspects of water topics.
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3: We'll look forward to this year's Ukraine Fest. We'll detail an ongoing lawsuit that could reshape Wisconsin's absentee voting process. And we'll meet the co-founders of the Fat Clothing Swap.
0: But first, we'll take a quick break and we'll be right back.

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0: The time is now 6:33, and you're listening to the live local news on WORT. I'm your host, Marcus Slayton, here with Christina Leffering. Thank you all for joining us.
1: This year's annual Ukraine Fest is right around the corner on August 22nd from 2 to 6 p.m. and at a new location, Olin Park Pavilion. This week on Global Currents Local Ripples, Dragan Mikulin is joined by Friends of Ukraine Madison board member Natalka Akulenko for more details on the upcoming event, including the music, food, and volunteer opportunities.

0: Friends of Ukraine Madison is hosting its 5th annual Ukraine Fest this year on August 22nd, now at a larger venue and as exciting as ever. 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Natalka, a Friends of Ukraine Madison volunteer and founding board member, tells us more.
1: My name is Natalka Akulenko, and I have lived in Madison for many years now, and I have volunteered for WORT many times, so this is familiar territory, and I'm happy to talk to you today. I am one of the core team, the board of Friends of Ukraine Madison. We are now a registered nonprofit, but for several years, we were just a passionate group of people who got together the very day of the full-scale invasion and immediately sprang into action. And we've had rallies and picnics and community meetings and lectures and children's performances, cultural events, dances, potlucks, Ukrainian Easter egg painting classes, and that sort of thing ever since. We continue having one or two events at least every month, and we love to see Wisconsinites and guests at our events. I also started the Facebook group Friends of Ukraine Madison years ago, and I'm very, very happy to see it grow and to see people being able to find each other, those who are interested in Ukraine and who live here in Wisconsin or even outside of Wisconsin and outside of the United States.
2: Our main focus is in supporting the Ukrainians who moved to Madison, Dane County after the start of the full-scale war. So we support them. We support the volunteer-run nonprofit Ukrainian School of Madison. And of course, we organize all these events to bring people together and to introduce Wisconsinites to Ukrainian culture and to enjoy it together. We do collaborate with other Ukrainian groups in Wisconsin to promote the cause of Ukrainian culture and peace. So we would like to invite everybody to our main event of the year, August 22nd at Olin Park.
1: We hold every year in August, close to the date of Ukraine's independence.
2: Our Ukraine Festival.
0: Do you still need volunteers?
2: We really, really do. Thank you for asking this. We will need people to help us with setup, with taking down the event in the evening for family activities. We will definitely need volunteers.
0: What can volunteers and attendees look forward to at Ukraine Fest 2026?
1: The highlight of the whole festival, the music performances, the local Ukrainian school, which is a volunteer-based once-a-week Saturday school for kids. And this is very important to help those kids not lose their language and their connection with Ukraine right away. And for the parents to be able to share their culture with their kids who now have been displaced from their own home and are now integrating into a new society. Our old friends, a women's contra dance band called the Dark of the Moon, who have been with us since the beginning of our festivals.
2: We're very excited that Madison's preeminent klezmer band, Yid Vishnes, is going to join us. They're very generous with their time. They want to support our cause, and they will be playing music. I personally cannot help but dance whenever I hear Yid Vishnes.
1: And the highlight of the whole thing, the headliner, great band from Minneapolis, Ukrainian-American band called the Ukrainian Village Band.
0: And there's a new location this year.
2: We moved it to Olin Park, to the beautiful and magnificent pavilion historic building on the hill, which gives you a very exciting, lovely view of the downtown.

0: If you can't, please follow us on social media. We have a website, friendsofukrainemadison.org. We have a thriving Facebook group and a Facebook page. Oftentimes there are announcements about events, lectures, films, and the festival, and potlucks, and things of that nature. But also often we have information on how you can support Ukraine in the United States by, for example, calling your representatives about certain bills or certain initiatives. I also think the more you know about Ukraine, the better informed you are, the more ways you will find to support us or just express your friendship and your support, which in itself is an important feeling for us.
1: Can you think about what role events like this play in maintaining awareness about solidarity with Ukraine and the ongoing invasion?
0: Oftentimes, to like someone, you need to know them. They need to be not an abstract idea, but rather a living, breathing person you can talk to and compare experiences and tell stories. And we have plenty of stories that we brought with us. And we love our neighbors in Wisconsin. And I think that these events bring us together in a very specific way where we're focused on this friendship between all of these different people and what we have in common and what is special about each of us, each of our cultures. But also I really like the idea that this is a chance for people to eat Ukrainian food. And that's, I think, our main ambassador of our culture is our food.
2: Our hope that we will bring new people to enjoy the Ukrainian food and culture while we also support our own, you know, the Ukrainians who ended up on the American shores because of this war and have found a safe haven here. This is about the only thing that gives me hope, is that much more friendship and understanding from Americans than 10 years ago when it first started. Just seeing how much interest there is and enthusiasm to support us is inspiring us.
3: Friends of Ukraine Madison has events and volunteer opportunities year-round. To learn more, go to friendsofukrainemadison.org. For WORT News, this is Dragan Mikulin.
4: In this week's episode of Legal Brief, feature contributor Fiona Hatch explores a Dane County Circuit Court case filed by the League of Women Voters this spring, one of several ongoing lawsuits in Wisconsin that could reshape the state's absentee voting process.
5: Good evening, and welcome to The Legal Brief, a series where we take a look at some of Wisconsin's most famous and landmark legal cases. Wisconsin's absentee voting laws have been hot topics in the press and in the courts. So today, we're going to look at one of those ongoing lawsuits, which, though unlikely to be resolved before the August primary, could have major implications on absentee voting in November. Today's case centers around Wisconsin's ballot curing process, the process by which absentee voters can fix any errors to their ballot to make sure it gets counted on Election Day. In Wisconsin, absentee ballots have to be returned in a completed certificate envelope to be counted. On that envelope, there are two additional fields that must be filled in for it to be considered complete. One to be filled out by the voter, and the other to be filled out by the witness who watched the voter fill out their absentee ballot. Municipal clerks are given quite a bit of discretion when it comes to the mail-in ballots they count or reject. One such delegation is the freedom to decide whether or not to allow voters the chance to correct a mail-in ballot whose certificate envelope was filled out incorrectly. Wisconsin's ad hoc policy also isn't the norm nationally. 33 states and D.C. have some requirement on the books that allow voters to correct a mail-in ballot that would otherwise go uncounted. But since Wisconsin doesn't, every municipality has to make a judgment call. It's led to some questionable decisions across different municipalities. Some clerks give voters the chance to correct their ballots if they're missing required information. Others don't. Sometimes a voter isn't even notified if their ballot is missing required information and aren't aware that their vote didn't get tallied at all. So whether or not a mail-in ballot is counted in the final election results often depends

0: on which district that voter lives in. Such was the case in the April 2026 election, when Mequon City Clerk rejected 5 absentee ballots for failing to put the zip code or state in the address of the witness certificate. That decision by the Mequon City Clerk, and the lack of directive that led to it, was unacceptable to the League of Women Voters of Wisconsin. In May, the organization sued the Wisconsin Elections Commission over the process, or rather, lack thereof. They claim that the sporadic, inconsistent, and ad hoc nature of how absentee ballots are counted or rejected violates Wisconsin's Due Process Clause. The Wisconsin Constitution's Due Process Clause essentially mimics the Due Process Clause of the U.S. Constitution. Any act of the government to restrict an individual's fundamental rights, namely the rights to life, liberty, and the pursuit of happiness, cannot be done without undergoing due process under the law. So the government can't just decide to block a citizen's fundamental right to vote. It has to go through the right channels first, and even then, it might still be unauthorized to infringe upon that right. By not following any designated system to determine which ballots get rejected, thereby denying that person's right to vote, and which are offered the chance to be remedied, the Wisconsin Elections Commission was violating that right to due process. In its complaint, the League of Women Voters said, quote, "There can be no doubt that, at a minimum, the Due Process Clause requires that deprivation of life, liberty, or property by adjudication be preceded by notice and opportunity for hearing appropriate to the nature of the case," unquote. Since the Wisconsin Elections Commission leaves it up to the clerks to decide whether or not they give that notice and ability to correct their ballots, voters aren't guaranteed a right to that due process. It's somewhat of a similar argument to an ongoing federal case in Pennsylvania. That case was filed in 2022 by the Democratic Senatorial Campaign Committee, the Democratic Congressional Campaign Committee, and a group of voters. In it, they challenged a state law that required county board of elections to reject mail-in ballots that were incorrectly dated. Last year, the 3rd U.S. Circuit Court of Appeals sided with the plaintiffs, finding that the law violated both the 1st and 14th Amendments of the U.S. Constitution by infringing upon the right to vote. It's a slightly different argument from the League of Women Voters due process argument, but essentially getting at the same fundamental point. Needlessly rejecting mail-in ballots over fixable technicalities limits a citizen's right to vote. And that is unconstitutional. Just as the government must go through the right channels to infringe upon a fundamental right as delineated by due process, so too must they have some fundamental reason for doing so. In this case in Pennsylvania, the Third Circuit found that the state really had no justifiable interest in restricting the right to vote in such a manner. Now, the case lies before the U.S. Supreme Court, which must decide whether or not it will take up the case. But back at home, Wisconsin's state-level lawsuit is set to be heard by the Dane County Circuit Court, with the next court proceeding scheduled for September 2nd. If the court rules in the plaintiff's favor, it could fundamentally systematize Wisconsin's process for curing absentee ballots that would have otherwise been rejected. That was this week's episode of Legal Brief. For more, visit WORT's website and search Legal Brief. For WORT, I'm Fiona Hatch.
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0: If you've ever found it difficult to find clothing in your size, it's not because there's anything wrong with you. The problem is the lack of availability in stores and sometimes your community. Bo Owens and Sanders Weinberg are co-founders of the Fat Clothing Swap. The twice-a-year event has grown from being held in Bo's backyard to Worth Park on Madison's Near East Side. In this edition of Radio Chipstone, feature contributor Jennifer Fields, Saunders, and Bo discuss why it's important to call a thing, and why they started the Fat Clothing Swap in the first place.
1: Mostly in response to the experience of being a fat person or a plus size person who goes to clothing swaps that are not oriented towards fat or plus size people, and having there be very little or nothing for you to take home from one of those clothing swaps. And so when I would go to clothing swaps regularly, I wouldn't take home anything, or I would take home an accessory, a pair of shoes, but most of the time there was not clothing in my size. And often, if there was clothing in my size, it would just be a few items, there wouldn't be a lot of choice, or I just wouldn't like what was there in my size. And so I knew that if this was something that I was experiencing, that other fat plus size people must also be experiencing that. And so we wanted to create a space where the emphasis really was on plus size clothing and on creating a clothing swap resource specifically for fat people, so that there would be more clothing in your size when you showed up, you would have more choice of what you got to take home, you'd be able to find things that match your gender, that match your style, that match how you want to express yourself, rather than just being stuck with like the one or two things that happen to be at the clothing swap in your size.
2: And I think a lot of times people would invite me just because I'm part of the friend group.
1: And that's another purpose of the swap, is to build community among fat people, right? Like often so many of us might be one of two fat people in our friend groups, right? And something that we've really loved about doing this over the past 5 years is we've met so many fat people in Madison that we didn't know before. And like, we see people connecting at the swap. People will show up and meet each other, and then they'll come to the next one together, right? And so in addition to keeping clothes out of the landfill, helping people get clothes for free, another big point of this was, as you named, to build community and build connections among fat people.
2: Sanders, talk to me as co-founder. Why the word fat? Why did you specifically choose to use fat in the description of the event?
3: I think Bo and I really wanted it to be, we from the beginning really wanted it to be a liberated space, and wanted it to be a space where people can connect and create community. And I think for us, an important like foundational part of creating fat community is creating fat community around a shared love of our bodies and not a desire to become less fat. So I think us like solidifying the name as a fat clothing swap really like concretely drives home like our values and like our the foundation of the work we do, which is to create a liberated fat community who can come together and celebrate all different bodies, our own bodies, different body shapes as they evolve and change, and not like on a way to a skinnier end goal.
2: I also think saying fat clothing swap tells you exactly what's happened. Because what I find, because as a fellow fat person, plus size, voluptuous, I don't know what I'm walking into. Here's the thing. Here's the difference between a plus size that I think a plus size or a voluptuous or what would they call it?
1: Curvy.
2: I'm less likely when I go to a fat clothing swap to find garments that are more suited for an 80-year-old. I think it really sort of sets the demographic, it sets the expectation, and I think that it also is an invitation to conversation.
1: Well, and I think all those terms you just listed, Jennifer, are all euphemisms for fat, right? Like, when we say plus size or curvy or voluptuous, we are avoiding saying the word fat, because there's shame associated with that word. And I think that part of the reason, and I loved, Sanders, what you said, and I think part of the reason that we chose specifically fat clothing swap was to reclaim that word and to say there's nothing shameful about being fat. Like, we are fat, we can call ourselves fat, I have stay fat tattooed on my knuckles, right? Like, we don't have to avoid using that word to describe the event, to describe ourselves, to describe the community or the work that we're doing. We wanted it to be really out and loud and proud in the title. And for the most part, people have responded really positively to that.
2: And I think that saying fat clothing swap, knowing that it's the fat isn't size 14 to 18.
1: Right.
3: Yeah. I feel like also titling it Fat Clothing Swap, I think you said this as well, like it creates a conversation too. Mm-hmm. I've had some folks in my life who I think this is a newer concept to them. Like they probably, the times they've heard fat or even said fat themselves, it has been in a derogatory way and in a way to either shame themselves or shame others or been used against them to shame them. And so I've actually had some pretty cool conversations with folks who are just now entering this conversation and this concept. And it sparked a lot of really good conversations with new people who are interested in the event and therefore interested in why we chose fat. Why is it called that? You know, we include on the flyers like plus sizes XL to up or whatever, you know, so we kind of like still include that language a bit. But I think it's done a great service for us to like just claim the word fat and run with it. And I think it's brought people in and like, yeah, piques people's interest in a way that maybe seeing like a curvy clothing swap maybe wouldn't have.
1: Well, there's something so gendered about curvy too, right?
3: Yeah,
1: like we totally really true. Want this to be an inclusive space for people of all genders, for men, for trans mask people, for non-binary people. Not every fat person wants their body described as curvy, right?
3: Yeah.
1: And the other thing I'll add to what you were saying, Sanders, about the size range and stuff, right?
3: Yeah.
1: It's like we do include the word plus size in the event description just to make it more searchable, right?
3: Mm-hmm.
1: So that if someone is looking for plus size clothing swap, our event will turn up, right? And we do include a range of sizes that we're like, if you are a person who wears these sizes, you're welcome at this event.
3: Yep.
1: And really the way we determined that is like, who is not typically going to find clothes that fit them at a non-plus size or a straight size clothing swap, or who doesn't get to shop in person and has to mostly shop online, right? So it's like fat is a material condition of our bodies. Like these bodies that are these sizes and take up this space, like we don't get to shop for clothes in stores. We don't get to find stuff at clothing swaps. And that was how we sort of determined like, okay, where do we want to put this sort of line that demarcates like who should come to this. And we have had several people message us and be like, I don't know if I, you know, I'm welcome here, if I qualify for this. And I think for the most part, if you're asking that question, just come, right? I have had like a straight size friend who knows they don't fall into this category be like, hey, can I just come and eat a brat? And I was like, no. I was like, this event isn't for you. Like,
3: yeah.
1: This event is specifically for building fat and plus size community. And like, we're not here to serve brats to skinny people. Like, that's not what this event is about. But if you're sort of like, I'm right on the edge. I'm like a size 14 or a size 16, and I don't know if I belong, just come.
3: Yeah.
2: I love that. A, your friend asked, and B, you said no. And laughed. That makes my heart sing because I think that and it's not a skinny versus fat conversation at all. I don't think that someone who's not experienced living in a fat body understands just the emotional toll it takes to go to a store.
1: Yeah.
2: And if you find something, try it on.
1: Yeah.
2: And then have it fit or not fit. But there's this, I don't think, it's really hard to understand. And this is not about, well, just go to the gym. It's not about any of that. It's about the body that you have and honoring the body that you have right now.
1: Mm-hmm.
2: But also understanding that there is a privilege to not being a fat person and buying fat clothes.
1: Mm-hmm.
2: And as a sewist, I know that when you look at sewing patterns and it says size 16 or 18, that's really a 10 or a 12.
3: I was going to say that too. Like, I think it's been fun too when people, because people come and sort their own clothes to size. And a few times people are like, this is technically a 16, but it fits more like a 14 or a 12. And I'm like, put it on the table that it fits like, you know? And that's such a universal language, I think, that fat folks have had to like learn over the years of like, you know, I think this is common at thrift stores too. Like I'll be in the XL section and I'm like, these are larges, like they've been washed a bunch of times because they're used,
1: or
3: you know,
1: vintage, and it was cut smaller back then.
3: So I'm like, this is not, it says XL on the tag, but it's more of a medium or a large, so
2: maybe even a small depending on the cut.
3: Totally,
2: because you've also got to fight the cut of it and what fabric is it made out of. And nothing makes me angrier than buying a pair of jeans and putting them on and realize they were cut on the bias. So every time I wear them, as the day goes on, they get bigger and bigger.
3: Yeah, yeah. Totally.
1: And they're falling off by the time you get home.
3: Yeah.
2: And it's just like, I'm really, like, I did not plan for this at all.
4: And that's a wrap for WORT's Live Local News at 6. Russ Mackey was your headline writer. Your reporters this evening were Greg Machad, and welcome aboard to your new reporter, Isabel Conti. Special thanks to feature contributors Dragon Mikulin, Fiona Hatch, and Jennifer Fields. Ms. Adrian Rainey engineered the show, Ms. Faye Parks produced this newscast, and Nate Carlin is the news director here at WORT. Thank you all for listening. I'm your host, Marcus Slayton.
0: And I'm Christina Leffring. 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Up next is the Perpetual Notion Machine. Have a good night.

0: Joining me in the studio is PJ Leash, known as the Wisconsin Bug Guy. He's a UW Extension entomologist and is the director of the UW Insect Diagnostic Lab. This is what I love about Wisconsin, PJ. Wanted to talk about the work of the lab, about the Wisconsin Insect Fest, and anything else. You may know him from WPR as well as from WORT. So for folks who may be new to the Insect Diagnostic Lab, and you got to check out their website, okay? I'm just going to tell folks what you do and what's there.
1: Yeah, so in its simplest terms, I tell folks I get paid to identify bugs, which in its basic terms, that's what I do. There's much more to that. But the lab that I run was started in the 1970s with about 3 months of temporary funding. It turns out it was such a successful idea. There was demand from folks around Wisconsin and beyond that here we are almost 50 years later. And so what I do is I handle thousands of samples each year. And these could be from farmers, members of the agricultural sector. It could be fruit crop growers. It could be just general homeowners and the general public. You find something in your house and you want to know what it is. Is it good or bad? What to do about it? I work a lot with industry. Basically, anyone around Wisconsin can get in touch with me. I'll help them figure out what a given insect is, let them know the context. Is it good? Is it bad? We can discuss, you know, some next steps you could take to do something about it if it is something like a pest. And a really good example of this, remember back at the beginning of the pandemic, we started hearing those stories about the so-called murder hornets. When that happened, anyone that saw something that was relatively large and looked like a wasp thought they had found a murder hornet. And so it was just a kind of a battlefield triage of photos and samples. None of them were that species. That was restricted to the Pacific Northwest. And now it hasn't been seen in North America a couple of years, which is good news. But being able to rapidly triage and provide context about those species is what I do in a nutshell.
0: So